0: but you
1: got it'll either be that or it'll be me blathering on about something.
0: Okay. Just let me know. And let me know if there's multiple episodes even.
1: I will do my best. I know I sent you that schedule and now it's not entirely what it was.
0: No, it worked for today too. Like the schedule. I keep referring back to that PDF, so it was very helpful.
1: Okay, good. Well, then I'll try and do one for the next round.
0: The rest is TBD. So the rest, the rest you put on is TBD, so you need to send me a new one, updated one.
1: I will. I will. All right. Well, so far no dropouts in this, so that's great.
0: Well, yeah. It's
1: shorty.
0: Yeah, that was a short one. Anyways, I'll see you in 2 weeks, and I'll send you the video either today or tomorrow.
1: Yeah. Great. All right. Fantastic. Thanks so much. See ya.
0: See ya.

0: I don't have to spend time figuring out when you started it.
1: Yes. Okay, sound is not working. Love it. I mean, it's Discord, right?
0: I'm restarting just now.
1: Yeah, I figured. We know Discord. You gotta turn it off and turn it back on again.
0: Dun dun dun.

0: Moose Espionage says it's working now. Thank you, Moose. Or should I call you Espionage? Espy? Espo.
1: Espeon. The best Eevee
0: Sorry.
1: evolution.
0: Detective Esposito was a character in Castle. And yeah. He played a police detective. The actor there played a police detective, but the same actor around a similar time was also in Elementary as a drug lord. And it's just one of those things that my brain is like, you're playing two sides of the same like thing, but also in two like detective murder mystery series. So good. My brain likes weird things, but also, you know, detective mysteries and like shows are like my comfort stuff. So I'm currently working my way through Diagnosis Murder. Because, you know, Dick Van Dyke and Barry Van Dyke make a surprisingly good on-screen father-son duo. Not because they're related in real life or anything. That would be crazy.
1: You watching old stuff?
0: Yeah, no, I like the classics. You know, Diagnosis Murder, Columbo, Miss Marple, Murder, She Wrote, Poirot, obviously. The
1: Hitchcock.
0: original, Sherlock Holmes series with Jeremy Brent in it, who, by the way, folks, was also in My Fair Lady, which a lot of people don't realize. He is the On the Street Where You Live guy, the one who sang that song. I do like Death in Paradise, Keith. I kind of haven't watched it for a while. I've missed the most recent series just because timing was bad. And it always takes me a couple of seasons with a new detective to start actually liking them as a person. And they changed detective and I stuck it out for the first season and my brain went, but do I have to? So I'll rewatch the whole thing at some point and then catch up on the new episodes. I do like the spin-off series though. Return to Paradise and oh, the Australian one.
1: This weekend, I am set to go to the Apple Store and transfer to an iPhone 17 Pro. Because
0: Wait, right before the iPhone 18 Pro comes out? Is that a conscious
1: I'm
0: choice?
1: not waiting for that price increase or whatever. Like,
0: I that's fair. Yeah, I'm honestly thinking like this year is probably the year I'm not going to upgrade my phone. I am going to upgrade my watch because this is already 2 years old, and I'm thinking I just need to start trading off phone or watch every single year.
1: Well,
0: I
1: that news
0: also
1: story didn't increase the prices on the watch, correct? It was just Mac,
0: no.
1: iPad, and HomePod and stuff.
0: Yeah.
1: Yeah, okay.
0: Yeah, but I have an iPhone mini here in a beautiful shade of lilac. Or whatever it was they were calling it. But I don't, so I was using this as an automation server, and I've since worked out better ways for me to solve the same problems that I was having. So this is now redundant and ready for trade-in. I just need to organize it, but I'm going away for 2 weeks on Saturday. Yeah, I don't actually know when I'm coming back. I should probably figure
1: Yeah,
0: that
1: you
0: out.
1: want to have a fully functioning phone when you go back.
0: Oh no. So this is my iPhone 17 Pro. So that is my device. I also have a Google Pixel, which is the portable tablet for a 5-year-old kiddo, just in case it's like, okay, like it's chucking it down with rain, we're camping and you are running out of toys to play with, and things for to do. Like here, I will provide you with a Google Pixel, which is very limited and has videos downloaded offline and basically no apps on it. So, hey,
1: How's
0: Micah.
1: the weather?
0: A toasty, my office is, what is my office today? Let's see. Humidity, no, temperature. Mere 28 degrees in my office.

0: as fox and 46% relative humidity. So, yeah, I'm just going to check with Peacock what 28 degrees is in temperature to Fahrenheit. 82.4.
1: Aha. Oh, were you, did you see the latest Celsius Fahrenheit blowout all over? I've not really on social media these days, a whole lot, but I happened to be scrolling through Mastodon the other day, and friends of the show, Casey Liss, and
0: Oh, what did
1: yeah.
0: Casey do?
1: And Guy English were going at it for the 30th time about Fahrenheit versus Celsius. And it just, I mean, it got very intense. It got very
0: Okay.
1: intense.
0: All I'm gonna say is I like decimal-based systems, and I like having like very logical numbers for it's boiling and freezing.
1: Yeah,
0: Because it,
1: I
0: yeah.
1: honestly, purposely could not care at all. I don't care. They happen to be the numbers that I grew up around, and so I understand them. And I have not taken the time to learn your system. But if they changed it tomorrow, I would adapt. But yeah, it just got very messy, and I thought, I'm really glad I don't care about that.
0: Well, the one thing I can tell you is 46% relative humidity is the same everywhere. It's
1: Yay!
0: not pleasant. I'm gonna say that.
1: No, it's
0: It's
1: not.
0: not
1: No.
0: as bad as it was like last week, because this is heat wave round three. So far this year, we did May and then 1 week in June, and now we're on 2 weeks in July. This is fine.
2: Micah, can you start your local?
1: I will start my local. It is recording, and I'm gonna
0: Of
1: actually,
2: Hopefully
1: I'm
2: it
1: gonna.
2: doesn't get corrupted.
1: Just to make sure that, yeah, okay, it's saved. So we're good. So I'll start
0: Oh.
1: it again. All right, we
0: I
1: are
0: do
1: recording.
0: not have a cold, Wadfan, but maybe I'm coming down with something. I've been running like a mild temperature for like a couple of days. But it's also like, have you seen how hot it is here? And also, people, what is sleep? If somebody could introduce me to the concept of sleep, that would be amazing.
2: It's better to sleep cool, but you cannot do that over in the UK.
1: Right.
0: No.
1: I spent the day Wadfan outside yesterday, and so it's certainly
0: Oh,
1: allergies that are
0: yeah.
1: wreaking havoc on me. All right. How are we doing? Are
2: Did you confirm
1: we?
2: that the
1: It did. It
2: local
1: saved.
2: works?
1: It was there, and it's recording again. And just to check this, aha. All right.
2: All right. Rosemary, you good? All
0: All
2: right.
0: good.
1: All right. Then I think we can do this.
2: Yeah.
1: In three, coming up on iOS today, Rosemary Orchard and I, Micah Sargent, talk about calculating. Well, calculators that do the calculating. Stay tuned for this episode of iOS Today. This is iOS Today, episode 812, with Rosemary Orchard and me, Micah Sargent, recorded Tuesday, July 14th, 2026, for Thursday, July 23rd, 2026. Calculators on your phone. Hello and welcome to iOS Today. This is the show where we talk all things iOS, iPadOS, watchOS, and all the other OSs, the various platforms. I say my allergies are really getting to me, and then I try to do high notes. this is the show where we help you make the most of your devices by teaching you about features and settings and apps that you can use to make it even better. I am one of your hosts. My name is Micah Sargent.
0: And to add to that, I am Rosemary Orchard. So Micah plus Rosemary equals iOS today.
1: Oh my goodness. Oh, I love it. And we will multiply the value of this show today. Okay, so we wanted to take some time to talk about the various calculators that are available to you because, of course, there is the built-in calculator. I think it was back when, of course, Apple shipped the original iPhone, there was a calculator that came on the phone. The iPad, however, went 17 years, I believe it was. That it's hard to believe that there have even been 17 years. But in is that correct? Yeah, 17, 10, 2, or maybe it's. Does that add up?
0: I get lost, honestly. Look, with the calculator?
1: It was a long time. It was 2024. So let's see. I can actually do some math on my calculator. 2024 minus 2007 equals 17. That's right. 17 years ago. 17 years, the iPad did not have a calculator and finally got one, an iPad OS 18. With iOS 20, because the calculator has, gone through various changes over time. And with iOS 26, one of the complaints that people had about the iOS calculator of before was that it didn't have they got rid of the little AC button. That's CAC button. iOS 18 replaced it with a backspace key. And even The Atlantic wrote an article about how it was annoying that it didn't have the CAC button. Well, don't you worry. iOS 26, of course, added it back. But what I love is that right to the left of it is a little delete key. So C will clear your current string of numbers. AC clears everything. And then that delete key, of course, will kind of delete character by character. Also in iOS 26, the mode switcher changed. So it used to be a little icon in the bottom left corner. It has now been moved to the top right of the screen where you can change the mode by tapping on it between basic, scientific, math notes, and convert. Along with that, let's kind of talk about some of the basic features. So first and foremost, understand that you can use this like a basic calculator. You have the ability to type in some numbers. And what's also kind of nice is that
2: Micah,
1: there's...
2: Can I interrupt for a sec? Are you supposed to be showing the calculator on your screen?
1: I am, and it's not, is it?
2: I don't. You're like looking at the screen, and I'm not sure. Like, if
1: that's because I had the wrong one selected. There we go. So let me go back from the. I was just talking about. Okay, so I talked about the mode switcher. We'll just do that without showing, and then I'll start talking about the numbers. Okay, so.
2: Okay.
1: All right. Let me actually cut from this and then I'll go. All right, so let's take a look at the actual calculator on iOS. And the first thing to understand is that actually before iOS 18, if you were in portrait mode, it would cap the digits at 9. Now I can keep typing and those digits keep on keeping on. Let's see. 7, 8, 5, 6, 2, 1, 4, 3, 6, 9 times 5, 8, 2, 3, 7, 4, 1, 2 equals boom, a huge, huge number. So you can see here that we've got the let me go back to typing out a number that just kind of goes off the screen. If you move your finger along there, then you can scroll to see the full number. And look, that delete key works as we expect. It's deleting character by character by character. If you type in a number and you multiply, tapping and holding on that number lets you copy it. And so then you can also, minus 25 equals, and if you tap and hold on any of the values, you're able to actually copy those as well. Past calculations rather are able to be seen in the recents area. So you can tap on that little calculator and see, or rather the history in the top left corner, and see the different calculations that have been run. So I did in May, I did 0.88 times 8.5 to get 7.48, for example. Don't remember what that was about, but it's there. And you can always go back and copy those results if you need them again. So that's kind of the basic calculator and, of course, being able to access history. But as I mentioned, this is not just a simple calculator. It also does have scientific mode. With scientific mode, if we switch in the top right corner, remember that's where the mode switcher is, we can go to scientific mode. Holy moly, this suddenly becomes a lot more complicated. Algebraic, exponential, logarithmic, trigonometric functions, all there. I'm not gonna go into all the things that you can do with this because it's been a long time since I took math classes, so I don't quite remember the things I could do. But I think one of the best parts about this, and I think practical daily use math, is the conversion area. So if we tap on convert, oops, and change it to basic again, you can see that we have values here, inches at the top, meters at the bottom. But I could change this to, let's see, we've got energies like calories or the BTU, British Thermal Unit. We've got angles, we've got area. Let's see, do we have, I was hoping, oh, look, gigabytes, petabytes, terabytes. I was hoping we would have, there we go, temperature, so that we can change between Celsius and Fahrenheit when Rosemary's talking about the temperature there and back. Now, with this, you can use conversions in both basic and scientific modes. And there are about 105 currencies you can convert between, about 110 measurements that you can convert between angle and area and pressure and temperature and time and volume. And what's great is that it doesn't need you to type in values. Basically, if you type in a value and you switch between different things, it will just keep those values and do those conversions automatically. So anything that you've already entered will convert automatically. And you can also use operators. So I could do 8,963 degrees Celsius minus 2,300 degrees Celsius and hit equal. I see the value up top, but it also is doing the conversion at the bottom to show me what that temperature is in Fahrenheit. And then tapping on either of these will let you change the value. 12,000. That's interesting that the Kelvin and, does that make sense? Is that a bug? Are Kelvin and Fahrenheit that closely related? I didn't think that was the case. Anyway, somebody that knows more about Kelvin have to let me know. It's really nice though when we're doing like currency conversion because it does keep things updated. So if I want to see right now, let's see, let's do a value for oh, I don't know. Let's go with, and it uses Yahoo Finance for this. Let's go with yen as the currency to the euro, sure. So if I have, I wanted to switch it so that it's euro up top, but I guess, oh, there we go. 2,000 euro, that's equal to about 371,000 yen, for example. Now, along with the conversion ability, you may have noticed that if we hit that mode option in the top right corner, we also have a category called math notes. And math notes is a different kind of set of features. It's a little bit like a calculator meets a notes app because you can type an equation and have that solved in place. So let me create a new math note here and we'll do 2x plus 3 equals 12. Okay, that should have, in theory, that's supposed to give me, well, I guess I haven't given a value for x, have I? But no, but the value for x should be figured out. Is it because it's the, it might be because I made that the heading of the note. Let's see, 2x plus 3 equals 12. Why is that not working? All right, you know what? It's supposed to. Let me just, I'll give a value for x, okay? And let's see if it does it then. X instead of 2x plus, let's just do x equals 7. Okay, you know what? The point is, this is supposed to work. You should note that I am running beta software, and so it's very likely that that is playing against it. But when you type in the equal sign, it is supposed to solve it in place. And so you could do dinner equals 57, movies equals 24, and then you could do dinner plus movies and it will total them. So if you were doing bills, for example, you could do bill splitting this way. If you wanted to do y equals x squared, you can create a graph and actually have it charted right there in the notes. And what's great is that Math Notes lives in both apps. So it's actually in the Notes app, but it's also in the calculators you're seeing here. So both places, all there. So you can start one from calculator's mode switcher or use it in any note in the Notes app. And again, it works from both sides. On your iPad, you're actually able to hand write equations with your Apple Pencil and it will solve them. And what's kind of neat is it tries to mimic your handwriting. And so it will actually show you the results in its estimation of your handwriting. So those are some of the ways that you can use the Math Notes feature for this. Now, there aren't many settings for the calculator. If you head into the settings app and look at the options, it's pretty much just language preferences and Siri and search features. On your iPad, you can do, of course, split view. You can do stage manager to have math kind of pulled up alongside, for example, the numbers app or something like that. And of course, you can tap to copy, but you can also touch and hold it to bring over your results as well. So that is a look at the built-in calculator app that over the course of time has become more powerful, but has also become what people expect a calculator to be in terms of having some of those, you know, original ideas of what we know a calculator to be, the C and the AC, for example, those being brought back. But now, being able to do those conversions right there, know that these things are updated in real time, having all of that packed in. A lot of people think the calculator is just there to run basic calculations. No, it is an incredibly powerful app. And I will say for myself, I'm rather guilty of it's not a bad thing, but I do often just swipe down from the home screen and use the calculating functions in Spotlight because typically I'm running super simple calculations, you know, 87 minus 43 or something. And so I 46 divided by 5. And I don't need to open up the calculator app for that. So bear in mind that you can use Spotlight to run calculations, but if you want to keep track of those calculations, because when I looked in the history there, a lot of the calculations that I do regularly, those aren't showing up in the history. So if you want to keep track of those calculations, if you want to work between your Notes app and the calculator app, then you do need to use the actual app itself. So that is a look at the wonderful calculator app from Apple, which of course is installed by default and is available in the App Store if you've somehow deleted it from your phone or iPad. All right, moving right along, Rosemary, would you care to tell us about the better calculator?
0: All right. So I'm going to tell you folks about Peacock. Now, I am going to mention as an honorable mention before I dive into Peacock, there is also Peacock Lite because James Thompson, the fabulous developer of Peacock and one of the two people behind TLS Systems, actually does offer a completely free version of this that you can download and play around with. But of course, it doesn't have as many awesome settings. But trust me, it will still do 6 times 7 equals 42 because I am in the beta program. And every single time James releases a new version, I just run in there and make sure that the state of the universe is still the constant that we need it to be. So this is the basic Peacock layout. And one of the things I love about Peacock is the number of settings. So I'm going to come back to the calculators one, which is right at the top in a moment, because I think that you should understand the number of settings that you can have to understand why you might want different calculators. So you can change the number of decimal places that you want, and you can also change it to scientific, engineering, accounting, or fractions as well. You can turn on reverse Polish notation, which is where the operators follow the operands. Yes, I've got the Wikipedia page for that in front of me, just in case I mess that up. You can have multiple memories. You can have thousand separators. You can show ticker tape, which is amazing. So now I've done 6 times 7, and then I do 42 divided by 6. And I can see the history of what I've done there, which is pretty awesome. I can change the theme. There are many, many colors. I can change the digits. I can actually change the display as well. So I can see how much set how many lines I would like to see. I can have labels on the lines. I can show more info. There's lots and lots of options here. If I go into every single option in the display, we'll be here until, well, about 6 months' time. Now, then we get to layouts. So at the moment, I have the classic PCAL layout. There is a default layout, which, don't get me wrong, I do love. And there's an engineering layout. So if you're doing engineering, that might be more useful to you. There's the PCAL light layout. If you came from PCAL Lite. There's a programming layout for people who are, more into it. Computer programming, easier for that. There's a retro layout. There is a tape layout. But then, just in case you're like, I don't know, like this basic layout, that seems pretty good. But there's one button I'm missing here. There's one button I'm missing. I asked James, and this is actually his favorite feature. You tap and hold on a button, you can start editing, and you can change the layout. And so if you want the 5 button, for some reason, don't ask me why, to be half the height, you can do that. Why would you do that? I don't know why you would do that, but you can change the layout of the app. So for example, if you keep hitting backspace and clear really, really often by accident, then maybe you want to like move them and stick them off somewhere. And then you can, go ahead and add another button in here, and you can specify what you want that to do. There's lots of options here, and honestly, I find it pretty great. If you double tap on it, then you can insert, a custom button name and all sorts of things, make it do whatever you want. So if there's a particular formula that you need to reuse again and again, well, I mean, that button may not be the way to do it, but actually, you can. I'm just going to reset that layout because otherwise I'm going to be confused as heck later when I come back into pCalc. That is also what I've done before. I turned on RPN and was very confused for about 3 days until I realized what I'd done. But you can specify different horizontal and vertical layouts. And then also, there's a whole bunch of app icons. So there's all these beautiful colors. There's light ones, dark ones, minimalist ones, metal ones. And then there's this section called Spectra. And I know it's not Pride Month anymore, but it's always Pride Month in our hearts here. And all of these, well, all of these, yes, I believe all of these are for various different Pride flags. Now, they're not called that just in case somebody picks up your phone and goes messing around and dives into the Peacock settings to try and figure out what on earth is this color set. But also, very important, none of this data is stored anywhere. So, like, there are no statistics about how many people are using the pool icon or the Caesar icon or the Helms icon and things like that, which, that's very important to James. I do know that. There are, of course, a bunch of shortcuts for this as well. So, you can do all sorts of things in shortcuts. But what you can also do is you can have a new calculator. So, I might have a new calculator and call it Mica. And then what I can do with the Mica one is I can have a whole different theme. I can change the layout. So I can have multiple different calculators. So depending on which hat I'm wearing, maybe if you're studying something that's heavy in mathematics at university, you might find that in certain classes, you need the sin, the cos, and the tan all the time. And there's another class where you need logs all the time. So you can have custom layouts for those classes and switch between them. And one of those calculators can have RPN on, or the other one might not. Whatever it is you need, I honestly think that this is just a fabulous, way to do things. It's also really useful to have multiple calculators because you can switch between, like, okay, I'm in the middle of doing this calculation, but actually, I need to go back and rework this over here. So I'm going to switch to a second calculator. I'm going to rework that bit over there and make sure that my mathematics is correct here, my calculations are correct. And now I can take the output of that, go back to the first calculator, input it, and keep going. And honestly, yeah, I love peacock. It's one of those things that when somebody is passionate about something and passionate about making a really good app, it shows. And yeah, I mean, who doesn't love having a green calculator or a purple calculator or, whatever kind of calculator you love and need? I find I'm using Peacock for all sorts of things. It has a bunch of functions that I haven't shown you. So I will actually just change my layout one moment, and I will go to the default layout. It has conversions, so much like the regular calculator app, it can convert things. Peacock's been doing this for a really long time, I should say. So, for example, if you wanted to convert five, oh, maybe not force, maybe fuel, and miles per gallon liter into miles per gallon UK, you'd actually find out that it's closer to, well, it's just over 6 miles per gallon in the UK. Yeah, it's got all sorts of really cool features hidden in here. There's, yeah, everything that you could possibly need in a calculator app. And of course, if there's a fancy new feature, James will be working on it. The about screen got so big with all of the exciting things that he was trying and playing with that it's become its own application. So if you want to just play, have a game.

brain works. You can type plain sentences in, you can mix words and numbers, and then you get these kind of live results in a column. You don't have to worry about an equal button. You don't have to worry about hitting enter to get the result to show up. And really, it's made for the practical math. So budgets and tips and trips and time zones. It's not a scientific calculator sort of situation. There is a for the latest version of Solver, Solver 4, there's a one-time non-subscription purchase of $59 on the App Store. It'll give you, because Solver just switched over to a universal app situation with the fourth version. And you get that across Mac, iPhone, and iPad. It ends up being 20% more affordable because they were sold separately per platform. You can also, though, if you just need the iPhone version, purchase it for just $15. And it also is on a Set App. I just wanted to mention some of the places that you can get this because it is a little confusing how it's set up at first. But they do give you a huge 60-day no commitment trial. So let's kind of start with some basics for Solver. I'll switch over here to my phone and you can see the basic sort of view of Solver, especially on a phone. I frankly feel like it's a little bit crowded. On an iPad, it's even better though. So let's do, we're going to do something simple. $19 for breakfast, plus $22 for the Uber. And you can see that down at the bottom, boom, 41 is the total. It ignores all of the text. It shows that the numbers, they show up in blue. In my case, the dollar sign shows up in magenta. And you may notice that I didn't follow my own convention of adding the dollar sign before 22, and yet it still was able to do that. So it's really great because what I like about this is, remember earlier when I showed you my calculator app and I hit that history button and I went back and I looked and I said, I don't remember doing these weird little 8.41 times 0.88 calculations. What are those about? I look at this and I go, oh, that's right. When we had breakfast and we took an Uber to the event, I can see what's going on here. And what's great too, we can change these. So instead of 22, oh, I forgot that we gave a tip. And so it was actually $30 for the Uber total. So then it becomes $49. Nice. Percentages are really nice because think about something like this. If the bill was $120 and I know I want to give a 30% tip, I can just type in 120 plus 30% and get the answer here of 156, as opposed to 120 plus 30, which of course is $150. So it's on the fly changing from what at first seems like, oh, is he doing a currency value? No, he's doing a percentage. You can also do something like, because I percentages get a little confusing for me, I'll be honest. So let's do 30% of 700, for example. And that's how I think about it. What is 30% of 700? Yeah, in this case, it's 210. And then what if I have a I'm hoping that I can use this coupon that I have for 25% off. And look, I'm typing in 25% off. So I'm not saying I'm not about to type in a value and then say minus 25%. I'm saying 25% off of, and let's say the total bill was $85. So I can see, oops, I forgot to write off, off. And look at that. I changed. Oh, for people who are listening, I changed the word of to off, and it instantly changed the value to let me know what I'm actually trying to ask. So very easy to see that it is following the way that you likely think about numbers and talk about numbers with other people. Let's go ahead and, of course, do our standard fun currency conversion.

0: So 100 euros in, whoops, US dollars, $114.34. And you can pin favorites with with currency as well. Unit conversions. So let's, of course, we've got to do. So let's see, what's the temperature right now? It is 69 degrees Fahrenheit outside. And we want to change that to Celsius. That's about 21 degrees Celsius is my current temperature here. And then you can also do, and I love this. This is so cool. Let's say you get a quote for a job that you're going to do. I don't know what work you're doing. Let's just say that you get told that you're going to get paid $30 a day and you are doing this job for the next year. I can do $30 slash, so that's per day. And I could type per instead. And then watch this. I'll say, is what per year? And it actually updates the value to $10,957.28 per year, right there. Oh, I love that. But it also tells me, if I'm spending $30 a day on something, even if I, let's just say I spend $5 a day on coffee. What is that per year? Well, that's $1,826.21 per year. Don't want to think about it. Ugh. And then you can also do something like this. $20 a day plus three, whoops, not times. $20 a day plus $300 a week. And it tells me that that is $440 per week. We can also do date and time math. And so let's say that this is big too. I think a lot of people, I know I struggle with date math. Somebody says, hey, 3 weeks from now, we need to get together. So I say June 12th plus 3 weeks. And it tells me, okay, that's going to be July 3rd. Oh no, that's already happened. I'm late to this. I can also do times as in specific times. So 7:45 a.m. minus 4:30 p.m. That's 8 hours and 45 minutes between those two times. I can also just do a quick time in London, 5:48 p.m. currently, where roundabout where Rosemary is, I think. And then also I could do 4 days from now. But then I do comma day of the week on January 24th, 1984 was, of course, a Tuesday. So, we could just do this day of the week on January 24th, 1984. Turns out that was a Tuesday. Isn't that cool? You can also do trip planning. So if you mark a line with like a date and a time as a time point, so you actually will tap and hold on it, and then it will show that as a date and time. And so, for example, you could say your flight has an 8:35 a.m. departure time. That's a time point. And then you do your kind of prep steps, and it will tell you, okay, you need to be up at this time if you want to make your flight. So you can say, I know that my flight's at this time and this takes me 45 minutes. This takes me this minute. This takes me. It will say, okay, here's the time that you need in order to do that. It's specifically a new feature that is trip planning, or newer feature that is specific to trip planning. You can also declare variables. So let me start a new sheet. I could say rent equals, let's just say, $4,000, utilities equals, I don't know, $200. That wouldn't that be nice? And then you could combine those together. So I could say rent plus utilities and it will give me that full value there as well. And then, of course, changing any of those is very easy to do. So you can easily switch between, you know, that value of rent to something different depending on what you have. And you can also tap on, if you select a variable, it will show you the value in the little menu that pops up too. It's very easy to do. You can also tap the empty cell under your last line to add a subtotal. So if you're kind of doing a budget line by line, then you are able to do that as well to kind of keep things going. And then swiping left and right will let you switch between keyboards. So I've got the scientific keyboard and then your normal text keyboard, so I can type in numbers. And if you hold keys on the number pad, then you can get certain values. So I've got K, M, and G here. I've got percentage of, as a percentage of, percentage off, as a percentage off. I've got values for, or I've got the pound sign, commas, colons, etc. So there are all sorts of little tools that I can access depending on which of the keyboards that I'm using. You just look for the three dots in the top right corner of that key, and then you know that that is one that will let you do that. So really cool stuff. There are subscriptions that you can get that will add even more. So for example, weather, if you were to have the feature, I don't have this on, but if I were to say weather in Portland and I had the subscription, then it would give me live updating weather. Stock prices can be added. There's also a knowledge assistant that uses Wolfram Alpha. So these are special kind of things that, you know, like the length of a cheetah, and you type in equals question mark, and it will use Wolfram Alpha to pull that value and be able to show that as well. Love being able to think in the way that I think and use this app to do the calculations that I need to do. It's a really neat app, and one that I have for the longest time. I had it and felt like it was something that I would use, but didn't use it. I finally started using it and said, what have I been doing this whole time? Solver is so fantastic. So that is my app, or that is the next app. Let us move along to your next pick, Rosemary.
1: My next pick, Micah, is also my last pick, and it is the open bracket, not boring, close bracket, calculator. Not boring, make a whole bunch of apps. They make weather, calendar, all sorts of things. And their intention is just simple, but good, simple apps. And this calculator is one of them. It pretty much does exactly what you can see here. There are some settings that you can get to, or I could get to just now, and I'm currently unable to see. But you can do things like, you know, change numbers. So for example, there is a backspace, so I can go back and I could change that to 7 times 8. I can hit equals. I can go, wait a second, I got this wrong. Something you can do, you can tap back into any number in your calculation. So I can change this to 6 times 7. And then heat cools and it will recalculate and come out as 42. Woo! It, you know, it's got your positives and your negatives. It does have a couple of settings, not a huge number. It does not support brackets or parentheses, as they're sometimes called. It is literally just exactly what you see here. But this can also just be a really great way of, you know, especially if you've got a really great way of, you know, especially if you've got younger children who are just learning how to use calculators and so on. Physical calculators, I don't actually own one anymore. And so if I was trying to share a calculator with somebody who was just learning, this is the app that I would open to give to them. It's free. There is a $14.99 in-app purchase for lifetime of the app. There's also a subscription to get all the not boring apps, but I have played with this app for multiple days and I've not found a need to subscribe other than, or to buy the lifetime other than to get the themes and things like that. And honestly, I quite like the basic theme as it is. It's not boring, but it is boring, but in a good way. So yeah, I recommend the not boring calculator if you would like that one.
0: Awesome. Awesome. So that's a look at some of the calculator apps available in the App Store. There are, of course, many, many more. And hopefully, one of them caught your eye today. If there is an app that you use that we didn't mention,

0: You can always email us, iostoday@twit.tv is how you get in touch, and we'd love to hear from you. Moving along, let's head into the news segment, because I don't know if you've heard, but public betas are here. Rosemary, what's the difference between a developer beta and a public beta? And if we have people tuning in for the first time who maybe have heard the word beta, but aren't quite sure what it means, other than maybe that fish that you used to buy at grocery stores that looked really sad and was in a small little plastic container. Can you tell us? I don't know. Are they called beta fish on in your neck of the woods, or is that okay? That's good to know.
1: Beta fish are a thing. I don't keep them in a small tank, folks. Fish need filtration and things like that. If you're going to get
0: Oh,
1: a fish, you
0: man.
1: got to look after it. And similarly, if you're going to beta any software, you need to look after it and your data. There we go.
0: Very
1: I
0: good.
1: made that work
0: Oh,
1: somehow.
0: brava, bravissimo.
1: So my kid throws me the weirdest hook sometimes. I've just got to figure out how to work with them. But that's fine because I love it. It's a good challenge. But essentially, what it is Apple's OS 27. So that's iOS 27, iPad OS 27, HomePod OS 27, TV OS 27, Mac OS 27, Vision OS 27. All of those will come out in September for the new iPhones. However, there is a period of time where you can test it over the summer. And there's a developer beta round and a public beta round. Now, the developers are expected slash really strongly told by Apple, and I know there are a number of folks who don't do this, to have a dedicated device for testing. Because the developer betas in particular can include extra logging. Things may just straight up not work. You may have noticed earlier in the show when Micah was playing with math notes in the calculator. Something wasn't working there. This is something that can happen with any beta software at all, but in particular, it's more likely to happen with the developer beta because the developers get the beta. And so, as we record this, the developers have had the beta of iOS and macOS and everything for about a month. We're on our third version of it, and then as we go to the public beta, the developer beta comes out. And essentially, it's a cool, we're going to throw this at people and see if everything gets set on fire. Cool. We didn't hear any wildfire reports. It's not like the entirety of everybody using this is causing having severe issues. There's nothing majorly wrong with it that we didn't find internally. We're going to roll this out to the public beta. But with any betas, you do have to be aware. You need to back up your data. Carry an extra charger with you because there will be logging and background processes running that maybe won't be running in the release version and things like that. So it is basically you are volunteering to be a software guinea pig. You can roll your device back. However, some data that you have upgraded may or may not be lost. It may just disappear until the new release comes out. There's always the possibility of things not going perfectly smoothly. And as I mentioned, carry a battery pack with you. This is the Anker one. I picked this as my app cap on a recent episode. I have two of them here. There's another one in my house. But yeah, there are things that could go wrong. You can also get cool new features and learn about things before other people. And so if you are the person in your family who everybody is going to ask to update their phone when September rolls around, then maybe you do want to install the beta and have a good play with it. But just because it's come out right now does not mean you need to do that. You could wait until the end of August and then download it and play with it for a week before or 2 weeks even potentially before it comes out to everybody and probably with a lot less heartache because there are definitely some things I've noticed recently not working. I filed feedback on it, which is your responsibility if you're testing it. But yeah. Developer betas and public betas, very, very similar, but slightly different. And yes, if you're going to run the developer beta, please have a backup device. And if you're running any beta, please back up your data.
0: There you go. So I know that this is a great opportunity, of course, for not only people to check out the public betas, but it also, of course, means that we have the opportunity a little bit more to talk about the next version of iOS. I know we've gotten some feedback in the past that when we lean too heavily into the new OS before it's fully out there, people can feel a little bit alienated. And so we've been mindful, I think, this year of talking about new features, but not making them the center of the show, except whenever, you know, they're first announced. So you will continue to see sprinklings of some of the new stuff, but we will be mindful of the fact that a lot of people won't even be installing the public beta, and will instead wait until the fall to rock the final versions. That is, I mean, is there anything else that you want to say in terms of the news and the updates? I think, you know, there's a lot there. We've talked in the past about what Apple announced at WWDC. Again, we'll continue to cover it, but yeah, the features are there.
1: Yeah, the features are there. One thing I will say is if you're downloading this to try out Siri AI, please remember you need to sign up to try that out in settings. So yeah, open the settings and have a poke around and make sure that you've got that. And if you are testing it, enjoying it, that's fabulous. If you find anything that's broken, feedback assistant, it's installed on every device. It's just hidden on non-beta devices. But yeah, please file feedback if you find something that's not working as you expected or is broken.
0: All righty. That is going to bring us to our app caps. These are the apps or gadgets we're using now or have been using for some time that we think are great and want to share with all of you. The app cap for me, this is a new feature in iOS 27, or I should say in the 27 updates, that lets you in Safari monitor web pages for updates. Okay. So this is an upcoming feature that you will be able to use that essentially, let's say you are, this was one instance. Right now it's hard to buy storage of any kind, whether you're buying SSDs or HDDs, they're pretty pricey and they are few and far between. And so sometimes there will be prices that are more acceptable and sometimes not. Or perhaps you're hoping to get a ticket to a venue the moment that it's available. You can, in iOS 27, have Safari keep an eye on a web page and look for changes to that web page so that you're alerted and notified the second that something happens. One place that I have, I think I've even mentioned it on the show, but I had hoped to be able to. There's a musical that I love called The Color Purple. And they have, as many different musicals and other theatrical productions do, they have site where you can purchase the rights to perform, put on whatever the production is. The cool thing about it is that means that me, as a person who wants to go see it, can keep track of where these performances are showing up. And so I set a notify me on the page to let me know when it's updated and I can check for a new location. And lo and behold, it is coming to my neck of the woods in January, and I was notified of the update and was able to, get very excited about that. In the meantime, if you are looking to have to be able to sort of track a web page for changes, there is an app in the App Store that you can use, and I've used this in the past. It's called Distill Web Monitor, and it is, honestly, it's a more full-featured version of the Notify Me feature. It lets you select specific elements on a page. It lets you change how often it's checking for updates. And what's great about it is it can do it directly on your device or use the cloud service to do so. And so it is kind of a relatively foolproof design and sort of implementation. So if you are looking for something to keep track of a web page, prepare yourself for the 27 updates. But in the meantime, Distill Web Monitor can come into play. So that's my pick this week. Rosemary, tell us about yours.
1: Yeah, my pick, Micah, is one that a bunch of people have probably already tried using. And that is Microsoft Copilot. So I do need to mention there are two different apps for this. There is the M365 Copilot, which is for those people who have an organization account with access to Copilot on their mobile devices. And then there's the Microsoft Copilot app where you can sign in with Apple and, you know, things like that. So I had a bunch of screenshots of data to go camping. So this is part of my camping packing list, but I wanted to share this specifically on paper with the other people who I'm going camping with in a week or so. And I wanted to get all of this out of the app. Unfortunately, the app I picked, the one flaw with it, and an otherwise excellent app, is data export. Not really a thing, because I was just going to export it as a CSV, manipulate it in shortcuts, and so on and so forth. So instead, I took screenshots of a bunch of the data. Now, something that's kind of messy here, and it's a bit difficult to see, is there's a games column, and then there's a kitchen column that starts, and then the actual screenshot has the kitchen column on the next page. And then there's things where I've gone through and I've screenshotted, you know, the same column in multiple places, but like because the column scrolls, not the whole thing. It was basically a really messy data set. And I could have tried to stitch this together using something like Pixo and then done text recognition, all those things. And I was like, yeah, this is way too much work. Like, I can do it. I can also sit there and manually copy every single word of these out. But I don't want to do that. I don't want to do any of this work. So I want to say it was about 10 screenshots in total. And I threw them into Copilot and said, hey, Copilot, format this and create this as a nice document for me so that I can actually print this. And so now I have da, da, da, da, da, not there. There we go. It seems a little bit crazy. It formatted it for me. It added emojis to the title and things like that. I will say I've done a little bit of massaging of this and reformatting things to suit my font preferences and all of those things and so on and so forth. But Microsoft Copilot was perfect for this. And there's a whole bunch of things that AI can do for you where it is a good use of an assistant, okay, a virtual assistant essentially, but it's like a computer-based assistant, obviously. And so, yeah, you know, I'm not expecting everything to be perfect here. But the good news is it was screenshots of typed text. So it's not like it's got handwriting recognition issues to go with. It has just got, you know, other recognitions. I particularly appreciated the fact that you used paw prints next to our dog's name for everything, because I'd added like a paw print as the tag icon. And so, yeah, it did a really good job with this. And yeah, there's a bunch of things that AI can be really great for. If you're going to get it to generate a packing list for you, please don't check it once, don't check it twice, check it thrice. Also, because the last thing you want to do when you go camping is forget something critical like your tent or tent pegs, stakes for the Americans, or a ground sheet or your sleeping bag, things like that. So, you know, make sure you're double checking the output of all these things. You know, they can still hallucinate in some pretty intense manners, but Copilot's great for all sorts of things. I literally just opened up the app on my iPad and off I went. That was it. Super simple, free to use to a certain extent anyway. And I left it specifically on the smart option. You can choose in Copilot which version of the assistant you would like to use. Yeah, I have. So there's smart, which basically it calculates it based on what the prompt that you give it is. Think deeper, study and learn, and search. And all of these have got descriptions underneath them to help you choose correctly. But yeah, I left it on the smart one because that's what I tend to do most of the time. And I find that it is pretty smart about picking the right assistant to help me solve my problem.
0: Lovely. Folks, that is going to bring us to the end of this episode of iOS Today. Thank you so much for tuning in today. We appreciate it. Of course, you can email us iostoday@twit.tv. I also want to remind you about our Club Twit offering. twit.tv/clubtwit is where you go to sign up. $10 a month, $120 a year gets you access to some awesome benefits. You can also use that QR code in the top corner to get to the site. When you join the club, you will gain access to ad-free content, just the show, news, none of the ads. You also gain access to some special feeds. We have a feed that has kind of behind the scenes moments before the show, after the show. We've got a feed that is devoted to our live coverage of tech news events, and a feed that has our special club shows like Minecrafting Corner, Media Club, and so much more is available there as well, along with access to our members only Discord, a fun place to go to chat with your fellow Club Twit members and those of us here at Twit, and chapter markers. Yes, people are very excited about that. I am too. If you are a member of the club, you will be able to have chapters for your shows, so long as your podcast app supports it. Again, twit.tv/clubtwit is where you go. And if all of those benefits aren't enough, you will also get that warm, fuzzy feeling knowing that you're helping to support the work we do here on the network. Rosemary Orchard, if people like to follow you online and check out all the great work you're doing, where should they go to do so?
1: 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And of course, there's also links to my social media there. The only place not included is Discord, because you'll find me hanging out in the Club Twit live chat during the show. And of course, the iOS Today forum after the show.
0: If you're looking to find me online, I'm at Micah Sargent on many a social media network, or you can head to chihuahua.coffee, that's chihuahua.coffee, where I've got links to the places I'm most active online. Thank you so much for being here today, and we'll catch you again next week for another episode of iOS Today. Bye-bye.
1: Bye, folks.
0: All right.
2: Okay. I need to go to the bathroom.
0: All right.
1: Yes, me too. I'll be back in a second.
0: Oh, good. Me too. We'll be right back.
2: Okay, empty shot.
0: Sorry, empty shot. It's fine. We'll miss you. Goodbye, live stream.

0: All right, I'm back. Me
1: Hello.
0: too.
1: Oh, good. We're
0: Also,
1: all
0: my cat, I
1: here.
0: love the fact that we coordinated today and that we're both wearing pink.
1: I love that too. And we
0: Oh, why am
1: totally
0: I not
1: planned
0: hearing you?
1: it.
0: Is that.
1: Oh. I'm gonna keep talking just in case it is something on your side.
0: Sorry, what's going on? I didn't
1: She
0: hear.
1: can't
0: One
1: hear
0: sec.
1: us. She was unable to hear
0: I
1: us.
0: think it's my headphones. I'm just going to restart them.
1: Okay.
0: Okay. Maybe it's like a bathroom break detection. Like, oh,
1: Yeah,
0: you're gone.
1: that
0: We'll go to sleep. Yeah.
1: would be good. Well, yeah, we'll sleep now, so we're not using a battery. I'm just making sound so that way you are able to hear me when the audio is back.
0: Can you hear us, Rosemary?
1: Okay,
0: All right.
1: great.
0: I just restarted my headphones because I have no idea what the problem was. Micah I and I fixed were it. discussing it might have detected that you were gone in Yeah, some so these headphones futuristic. do have a smart detection. They're the Sony WHM5 something Gesundheit. That sounds like a prescription slash receipt number. Yeah, so these do have a thing where you can be like, hello, and it will like automatically pause the audio, which I thought I turned off, but I guess not. All
1: All
0: right.
1: right.
0: It took both of you an awkwardly long time to say something there to confirm that it was actually working. Thank you so
1: That's
0: much.
1: funny.
0: I love Sorry. that. I was just looking for the correct shot for Micah, so. Yeah, no, it's fine. I know both of you are also doing other things.
1: No. Sorry, what were you saying? No, I'm just kidding. All right,
0: All right, we got the part two of
1: ready?
0: the elementary school topics going for today.
1: Yeah,
0: Look,
1: truly.
0: Micah
1: Math
0: and I
1: time.
0: kind of landed on a theme. Like, I wanted to suggest road trips as a theme, but I was like, that's way too close to the travel stuff that we literally recorded last week. We cannot do that back to back. I'm gonna save road trips for like September. All right, here you go,
1: All right,
0: Micah.
1: ready? Here we go. Three, two. Coming up on iOS today, Rosemary Orchard and I, Micah Sargent, talk about apps you can use for reading on your devices. Stay tuned. This is iOS Today, episode 813, with Rosemary Orchard and me, Micah Sargent, recorded Tuesday, July 14, 2026, for Thursday, July 30th, 2026. Reading on your iPhone. Hello and welcome to iOS Today. This is the show where we talk all things iOS, iPadOS, watchOS, HomePod. It's not technically HomePod OS these days, but it's the various platforms that Apple has. And well, we are here to help you make the most of your devices and the most of that software that Apple provides. I am one of your hosts of this show. My name is Micah Sargent.
0: And my name is Rosemary Orchard. And I figured li this is a great time for everyone to just keep going up the color grade. I don't know if you folks also have color grading on books over there in the US, the same as we do over here. I know you had Reading Rainbow, so we
1: We
0: love our
1: did have
0: version.
1: Reading Rainbow, yes, indeed. But there are lots of different sort of book reading competition sort of things. But then, of course, Reading Rainbow making it so fun to explore and read. And that's what we're trying to do here is talk about ways to read on your devices. Because look, I think Rosemary, you have shown a few different third-party devices that you can use to read. There are now, it seems to be very popular. Lots of people, not me yet, have the small little ebook readers that you can attach to your phone. And people, of course, rocking larger e-readers, Kindles and Kobos and all sorts of stuff. But if you only have one device, don't feel bad. If you can't, you're not able to add another device to your portfolio, you can't pick up a Kindle or one of these other devices, it's okay because your phone is capable of doing a lot of great stuff on its own. And that starts with the Apple Books app. This, of course, is the first party app from Apple that includes a bookstore. It has a library of the content that you have purchased, and also has audiobooks as part of the library. And I'll show you on my phone what this looks like. So here on my phone, I can see on the sort of home screen some different bestsellers that are available for purchase. There are also different books that, you know, that when there are sales, but then also this is under the books you'd like to read next section. These are the things that I added that I want to read. Turns out, very much a fan of the various user guides from Apple, all the way back to iOS 15.5 here. But also I've got some Dresden Files books in here that I believe are the graphic novels from the Dresden Files. And what's cool as well is that there is a reading goal feature within the app, so you can kind of keep track of A, how much reading you're doing, but also how much time you spend reading. And apparently I have a 5-minute goal to read, and I'll be honest, I don't use the Apple Books app for the reading that I do, so it doesn't know that I've already spent probably like 15 minutes of reading so far today before the show got started. And then I also have access to my library. This first book here is not actually a book. It was a little project that I was creating to try out some of the features in the Books app and with Pages that lets you publish your own books. But you'll notice, friend of the show, Shelley Brisbane, who covers accessibility. I have Shelley Brisbane's iOS Access for All book that is an accessibility guide. I also have the Regular Expressions cookbook in here from O'Reilly, the Raspberry Pi cookbook, the Java cookbook, the Python cookbook. You can tell I've got different cookbooks, right? Also the Unity. Look, this is an ADHDers library, because I'd convinced myself I was going to be learning Unity game development.
2: I feel like you've got a couple of Humble Bundles in there, Micah. It looks like you bought a couple of those for the programming ones. Yeah.
1: Well, you nailed it.
2: I am also in this picture. I am this picture. We are both this picture.
1: I love that. Honestly, I love that.
2: Yeah. Honestly, I do love iOS for nonfiction reading specifically. So, you know, I don't blame you at all.
1: Yeah, so let's pull open the iOS Access for All book here so that I can show you what reading looks like on the Apple Books app. It used to be called iBooks, and that's what my brain keeps wanting to call it. But you are presented with text that is really well sort of justified. I think the readability is great. If you tap on the screen anywhere in the bottom right-hand corner, you will see the kind of menu, and there are different options here. So I can look at the contents, the chapters, bookmarks that I've added, highlights that I've added. I'm also able to search through the book. I can use the share sheet to share to people. I have a rotation lock option. I also have a different mode that's called a line guide so that you can more closely follow text. I had a friend in high school who would carry around I've forgotten how to turn it off. There we go. Nope, that's not how you turn it off. Oh, there it is. Turn off line guide. So down in the bottom, once you've turned on line guide, you can turn it off there. But I had a friend in high school who would carry around a playing card and use a playing card to move along with the text. And I always thought that was a great idea for, you know, her being able to stay where she needed to stay on the screen. I sometimes find my eyes darting around to other places as well. And so that is a nice feature to be able to have that. I do have to give a quick shout out as we're recording this show, because I love a pun. And earlier I mentioned that the text was justified on screen. Wadfan in the Discord said, "Literacy needs no justification." Very funny and also true. Last but not least, themes and settings. So this is one of my favorite places to be. It's just fun. You could change the size of the text, but you can also change the screen brightness. And what's great is that you can set up themes. So original has sort of a white background with black text. There's a paper option that makes the text a little bit more kind of, papery color, I guess. It's sort of a grayish tan. It also increases the size of the text. There's a quiet option that's a little bit darker, a calm option. There's a focus option and a bold option. You can customize each of these. So setting it up exactly how you want, including different fonts that are available. So if you, you know, you like Georgia, or I love to read with Georgia personally. You can also bolden the text, change line spacing, character. I mean, you have all of the stuff that you need to get things set up exactly as you want them and make the reading experience quite nice. I also like that the Books app has great support for PDFs, so that if you want to add PDFs to the library, then you can view those there as well. The bookstore, again, it's a lot like any other digital bookstore that's out there. I'm going to be very careful about my wording there, because I don't want to get involved in a lawsuit with Amazon, Apple, and price fixing. But we'll just say that this is like other bookstores that you can purchase books from, digital books. And then, of course, the audiobooks section. Yes, I don't know if you knew this, but the Apple Books app does also support audiobooks. That other app that we'll talk about in a minute is not the only one that does audiobooks, so you can purchase them here as well. It looks a lot like the Podcasts app in terms of the functionality that you have whenever you play an audiobook. But yeah, that is a... Oh, check this out. 2 minutes and 52 seconds, because I was reading, quote unquote, at this moment, iOS Access for All, the iOS 16 edition. So I've almost reached my 5 minute a day goal here in the app. Fun, easy to use, and arguably all of the basic features that you need whenever it comes to a book app. Anything that you would like to say, Rosemary, about the Apple Books app?
2: Yeah, definitely worth checking it out for purchasing audiobooks in particular. I was looking for a very old TV series here in the UK called Willow the Wisp. Willow does not have a W at the end. And I found that you can get the top audiobooks for $2.99 as a set in the Apple Books app. So I may or may not have that on my to purchase list because I've been reading the books to a certain child recently, because I have four of the original books and they seem pretty interested. So I think, you know what, I think I might throw £2.99 at it just to get some more of those to listen to in the car.
1: I love that. I really love that. That's fantastic. So that is the Apple Books app. Now let's go to my favorite app probably in existence. And it's not because of the app, honestly. I mean, the app is fine. But it's about the content that I consume most often, which for me is audiobooks. I use the Audible app. Audible has long been a sponsor on the network. So just getting that out there, I've used Audible for years. I'm not going to get into the credit system and all that jazz. We'll just talk about the app itself. It is an audiobook manager and purchaser, and it works how you would expect. So here I'll just kind of show the main screen. We've got your home. I've got, you know, it tells you how many credits you have. You can use credits to buy books. It has lots of great suggestions on the main page. One of my favorite features that it, or suggestion options that it has, is finish your series. And so it'll show you like what's next in your series of whatever it is that you're reading. The library, of course, includes all of your books. Continue listening. You can set up lists. You can see that for 36 weeks in a row, since November 10th of 2025, I've listened at least one day for 36 weeks. I listen every day to audiobooks all the time. In fact, I'm kind of afraid to tap on your listening stats, but I'm going to. Let's see what it says. I have listened to 573 hours and 20 minutes of science fiction and fantasy. I have listened to 129 hours and 58 minutes of literature and fiction. I have 587 titles in my library, not to brag. And I cannot believe this, but I Oh no, this is maybe bad. Apparently, I'm a top five listener. So I'm in the top 5% of all of the people listening. That's kind of scary. Anyway, I really like audiobooks. I think that the big thing is that I fall asleep to audiobooks, and so that's where probably a lot of the listening is happening. And I'm having to then go back in the morning and go, okay, where was I? But super cool, super fun to find new audiobooks and find new series this way. And if you out there, I just want to say this is kind of as an aside. If you out there are a person who has any sort of internal guilt about audiobook listening as opposed to I reading, let that go because your reading is just as valid as anyone else's. And I think that it's more important to, participate in these experiences, however you go about it, than it is to shame yourself over one means or another. This is more recent because a friend of mine was talking about how they felt like they couldn't do audiobooks because they felt like they were cheating. So if you feel like you're cheating, I don't know if you need to hear this, but you're not. It's fine. Anyway, so that's a look at Apple Books and the Audible app. Of course, you will need to purchase the content within. You can buy Audible books directly as opposed to through credits. And now, because of the EU, shout out EU, you are able to make a purchase by tapping on a book in the app and have it pop open in a browser now on its own instead of you having to do it manually and buy the book. So fantastic that it's much easier to purchase, whether you do that via credits or actual exchange of, direct money. Do you want to tell us about what's next on the list here, Rosemary?
2: Yes, I would love to. And I am going to keep this brief because it's a pretty niche application. If you are somebody who has a Plex media server in your home, so for example, you've bought DVDs and you've ripped them for television shows and movies and films, and you've bought CDs of audiobooks and music, and you've used this to create your own at-home version of Netflix, then you can use this app called Prologue to connect to your audiobooks. I love this. It's got a CarPlay app, which if I'm being perfectly honest, CarPlay is the way that I listen to the most audiobooks. Like I've got a quite a long drive coming up over the next couple of weeks. I've got a couple of them and I'm there going, okay, what audiobooks am I going to download? It's The Hitchhiker's Guide to the Galaxy, read by Stephen Fry, followed by the dramatized radio version. But it's just lovely to have these books downloaded, and be able to access them. And so I use Prologue for this. It does let me download things offline. It's got various views. So I can see here, I've got A Perfect Spy by John le Carré that I can listen to. I can create collections. I can manage all that in Plex, obviously. And then, yeah, I can just download things and have them offline. If I tap on the downloads at the top, I can see which books I've got downloaded, how big they are, and swipe to delete them. So if I think that The Princess and the Pea is a little large at 7.7 megabytes, then I can get rid of them. Now, obviously, I've got a large selection of children's audiobooks here because there will be a child and or a dog with me for most of these trips that I'll be doing. It's just nice to have these books that especially I have bought lots of audiobooks on CD over the years. I used to use them when I was a teacher, and now I still have them, and they're just really nice to have for all sorts of things. So yeah, I will be downloading even more of these, or downloading the ones that I have purchased and added to Plex is what I should say there. So yeah, that's Prologue.
1: Nice. We should also mention that Spotify has, yes, has audiobooks as well. Spotify quickly becoming the audio everything app. And so you can find books there. Sometimes there are books there that you can't find in other places. Same thing with Audible. You'll find books there that you can't find in other places. They're like Audible exclusives and Audible originals. And so that is something worth checking out too. Now, what if I want to kind of keep track of the reading that I'm doing, and also if I want to maybe share that with other people. I'm really introing this app, aren't I? Tell us about StoryGraph.
2: All right. Well, StoryGraph is on my list because they recently announced a partnership with Kobo. So for folks
1: Nice.
2: who aren't aware, Kobo is the Canadian company of very friendly people trying to make awesome ebook readers. They do make excellent ebook readers. They have awesome days in the office with like a bunch of drag queens coming in and things like that. They're very supportive of a massive community, and they have excellent integration with things like Overdrive and Libby for borrowing books from your local library. And they recently announced an integration with StoryGraph for tracking your reading. Now, tracking your reading is not something that I personally have ever found particularly useful for me. Some people love to count how many books they've read in a year. Personally, I just know that if I pick up a book, I'm probably going to be reading for a good couple of months. Not that one book, multiple books. I tend to like get sucked into the reading rabbit hole for a period of time, and they'll surface and suddenly replace it with diamond painting or something. Is there ADHD in this house? Definitely, yes, and it's all right here.
1: The
2: But
1: ADHD in the
2: story.
1: room with us.
2: Yes. But StoryGraph is great. I want to say that it is a female Black-owned business as well. I know that there's something that Kobo partnering with that is that at the moment, and maybe StoryGraph. But yeah, it allows you to go, hey, so recently I have been reading The Ring Fire by Beth. Fleabag and the Ring Fire. By Beth Webb. So I can tap that and it's currently on my to read, or I can add it to my to read and then I can say I'm currently reading this. And so you can do this entirely manually. You don't have to hook this up to any app at all so that it's not necessarily automatically tracking data. Particularly useful if you do have, say, for example, a Kobo or a Kindle and it is shared with other family members. As you can see, my Kindle has potentially got a little problem right now. It needs some charging. But yeah, it is a nice way to be able to track your data, and you can hook it up and automate all of those things, or you can just track it independently. And StoryGraph is a really pretty nice way to do that. And yeah, the folks behind it seem lovely.
1: All right. And then we should also, of course, Libby is very, very, I mean, this is an app that I hear people mention almost as much as they mention Audible or one of the other big ones. Libby is the app for accessing your local library. You can get audiobooks, ebooks, magazines from your local library. You borrow these books. They then go back, so to speak. You basically lose access to them after you're done. You just need a library card and then the Libby app, and then you tie those two together, and you are able to see all sorts of books. You can also download these titles for offline reading, which is nice. It lets you know, use CarPlay to listen to audiobooks. So if you are looking to, read and explore and learn and grow, and you don't have the ability or desire or wish to purchase a bunch of books, then you gotta check out Libby. There's so much there, and I think also something that my friend Dan Morin mentioned with Libby is that something that's kind of nice about it is it does give you a little bit of an exercise in patience, because there's a sort of built-in scarcity for some of the popular titles. The idea is that, the library only has so many copies of a book, and so if someone else has it borrowed, then you're not able to read it, and so you can kind of put it on your list and wait for it to be available. And in that way, it is a little practice in patience and delayed gratification, which of course can result in an even better experience in the end if you can kind of let that build up. So I think that Libby is something that everybody with a library card should absolutely be downloading and using. I think that does it for, yes, our apps this week. These are some of the apps that you can use for reading on your various devices. Of course, if there's an app that you're using that we didn't mention on the show today that you're going, well, now hold on, this is my favorite app. Why didn't you? We'd love to hear about it. You can email us, iostoday@twit.tv is how you get in touch. I also want to mention that last week we talked about the public betas being available to you. If you are thinking about hopping on the beta train, you should check out my show, Hands on Apple, where each

0: think within yourself, you know what? I'm part of the reason that when you installed that app on your phone, it didn't immediately, or that version of iOS on your phone, it didn't immediately crash the second you opened an app, which is kind of a cool feeling. All right. I also want to remind you out there, if you have shortcuts requests, don't forget, we love to answer your shortcuts corner or your shortcuts requests on the show. You can email us iostoday@twit.tv. It's best if you put like shortcuts in the subject or shortcuts corner in the subject, or hey Rosemary in the subject, something like that would be great so that we can make sure that we see your feedback request. And of course, Rosemary invited folks to, when the next version of iOS is here, use the sort of automatic shortcut creator. And that gives us the ability to kind of compare the amazing bespoke shortcuts that Rosemary creates with those created by the robot in your phone. So consider that as well. Before we say goodbye, we of course have our app caps segment. These are the apps and gadgets we're using now or have been using for some time that we want to share with all of you. Rosemary, is it just me this week? That's totally okay.
1: It is just you, Micah. I have so many things on my desk, but unfortunately, the things that I'm most excited to talk about are in a testing program where I'm not allowed to talk about them yet. So
0: that's
1: don't worry, folks.
0: Fair.
1: I've got plenty of app caps coming for you. I'm just not allowed to talk about them right now.
0: I've got one of those, too, that I can't talk about, and I'm going, I can't wait. But I will talk about, I mentioned this, I think it's been a couple of episodes ago now, an app that, or not an app, but an object, a product that I purchased called Makroscope, that was a keychain microscope. And I said that once I got it, I would tell you all about it. And so I am. First and foremost, it comes in a little metal tin, an Altoid tin, for those of you who have had Altoids, which I love. It's already cool. But even better, it comes with a bunch. I thought it was just going to be a little microscope because I'd forgotten about what all was included. This, by the way, is the microscope. And it's just a little sort of rubberized material that has a lens popped into it. And what you do is you put whatever you're trying to view underneath the lens. And I'm going to show you in a minute what that looks like, but I gotta show you what all is in here because I was deeply, deeply impressed at all of the stuff that comes in the package. So first and foremost, you get a couple of pipettes so that you can prepare and produce your own slides. It comes with cute little tweezers. It comes with two little Q-tips so that you can kind of clean up your slides after you've prepared them. My favorite part, it comes with those little, if you've ever taken like a chemistry class, these little pointy ended vials, which I'm sure have a name. My chemistry professor would be very upset with me for calling them pointy ended vials. In fact, he might even call it vial. It comes with an extra lens as well, so that if the lens that you have gets scratched, you can replace it, and a cute little blue chain that you can use to hook the microscope to your keychain. But my favorite part is that along with slides that are empty so that you can prepare them yourself, it comes with pre-prepared slides, including an ant. It also has frog blood. And it has the epidermis of an onion. So I'm going to show you how this works. What I will do is, first and foremost, I will take the lens, and this is for the front-facing camera on the phone. And so you take the lens and you put it onto the front of the device. One sec. Let's just focus effortlessly. Yeah, that's what I thought. Okay. So you take the lens and you put it. Oh, I should turn on my phone here. All right. So I have the camera turned on. I've got the front facing camera going.

0: And I'm going to take the lens and I'm going to put it over the top of the front-facing camera. And let me make sure that that's lined up perfectly. And then I can take the ant and put that over the top. And you can start to see. Oh, look. Whoops. Let me bring it back in focus there. There is the head of the ant. I've recommend doing this underneath a source of light if you can help it. It will make it easier for you to see the different things that you do. And of course, pressing down, because it's like a silicone material, pressing down is how you can kind of adjust focus. So there you can kind of see that ant head. But I really liked the frog blood because you can see the individual red blood cells from this frog. And honestly, I am not doing this thing perfect justice because, again, it works so much better when you've got a light source up above. But the point is that this does work as a little microscope right there on your phone that is. It was like $20, I think, was the cost. And that was the whole point. This guy that made this, he said, I wanted to give people the opportunity to use a microscope. There we go. You can kind of see those little red blood cells, which is really neat. I wanted to give people the ability to use a microscope on their phone without it costing so much money. Because if you look up phone microscopes, they are pretty pricey. And so this, just a little piece of silicone or rubber or something, with a, specialized lens built into it. Very clever stuff. So that is the microscope, available on Amazon from time to time. You can also look up microscope. Sometimes the website will offer it, but last time I was on the website, it was only available in bulk purchasing, so that's why I waited for Amazon. You can use the notify me feature that is in iOS 27 to be able to, keep an eye on when it's available again. But that is the pick that I have this week. Folks, that is going to bring us to the end of this episode of iOS Today. I want to remind you all again, iOS Today at twit.tv is how you get in touch. And of course, you should join our club, twit.tv/clubtwit, or you can use the QR code there in the top right corner to get to the club page. $10 a month, $120 a year. When you join the club, excuse me, you will gain access to some pretty awesome benefits. 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That's right. If you've been hoping for chapter markers, you can have them. Yay! Just join the club, twit.tv/clubtwit. Rosemary Orchard, if people would like to follow you online and check out all the great work you're doing, where should they go to do so?
1: The best place to go is rosemaryorchard.com, which has got links to apps, books, podcasts, and so on that I am or have been involved in. And of course, there's links to my socials there as well, with the exception of the Club Twit Discord, because you will find me there hanging out in the live show while we record, and also the iOS Today forum after the show. Micah, where can folks find you?
0: If you're looking to find me online, I'm at Micah Sargent on many a social media network, or you can head to chihuahua.coffee. That's chihuahua.coffee, where I've got links to the places I'm most active online. Thank you so much for being here this week for another episode of iOS Today. We'll catch you again very soon. Bye-bye.
2: Okay.
0: Yay!
2: Rosemary's bandwidth has been taking a hit in the second half of the episode. So
1: Yeah, I'm not
2: I will
1: sure
2: use
1: what
2: the
1: happened
2: locals.
1: there.
0: Excellent.
1: That's probably a good idea.
2: All right.
0: So according to my schedule, then
2: Yeah.
0: we will be seeing each other again on the 4th of August.
1: That sounds about right. Let me double check my calendar. Yeah. Right. So next week, I'm no, because I'm away.
2: I'm pretending today is the 21st.
0: So that works.
2: Then that means that the first week of August would be.
1: Yeah.
2: All right.
1: It is the 4th of August.
2: Okay.
0: All righty.
1: Well, I say it's the 4th of August, like today is the 4th of August. Today is not the 4th of August, but.
0: Yeah. It is the 4th of August. No! Yeah, I know what you mean, though.
2: Micah, can you record a Shopify maybe after
0: I
2: this?
0: I can.
2: You don't have to do it today. I mean, you do have to do it today, but like.
0: Yeah, I can do it right now if you want
2: right,
0: to.
2: Right now? Okay, cool.
0: Yeah. But Rosemary, you're free to move about the country.
1: Cool.
2: I'm just saying.
1: I'm going to roam.
0: All
1: right.
2: Micah, you can do it offline because
1: right,
2: Mac Breaks has to start.
0: So. Oh, okay. Yeah, I'll do it offline and then I'll send it right over to you. All right.
2: All right.
0: Bye.
2: See you, Rosemary. Bye.
1: Have fun.
2: Stay hydrated. Yeah, we got to get off because Mac Breaks going to come up soon.
0: Got it.
2: All right. Thank you.
3: No, absolutely. I will be.
4: I'm just covering you in all bases.
3: The other thing about an iPad, unless you have a dongle with Ethernet, do you have a dongle with Ethernet?
5: Yes, I do.
3: Oh, good. All right. So that's.
5: But I'll be
3: so
5: you'd be hardwired. I won't even be in a hotel room. I'll be at a friend's house that has like high speed internet.
3: There's no reason why an M1 iPad can't run Zoom. I'm running Zoom on an M1 Mac Mini all over.
6: I mean, it might work fine. It's just the quirks of, and in 26, I think the input stuff from external devices got a lot better. So in terms of selecting your inputs and all of that, so it may work. You just got to try it out.
5: Even if I do wind up bringing my MacBook with me, I'm kind of keen to see if not for this, for other things, to see how well that would work.
3: Yeah, I see no reason why not.
4: If it's anything, I would recommend just bringing your MacBook and doing the show from the MacBook, but that's just me.
5: Again, I will anticipate bringing my MacBook with me. But if we can schedule a test, it would be fun to test it out.
3: Yeah, we'll schedule a test. We'll get Burke to do it.
4: Yeah. I'll email Burke. I'll email you and CC Burke.
6: We'll get
4: Burke
6: our iPads out.
3: I mean, the first thing to do, Andy, is just see if, I mean, really the stopper is not whether it works. It'll work fine if it works. So the real first thing to do is just connect it all and see if you can see everything and if you can set everything. And if you can, then it's plenty of horsepower. That's not going to be the issue. I think Jason's right. The only issue is going to be drivers.
6: Yeah, it's will Zoom select the right audio and video inputs? Right. Will the inputs have enough throughput? But assuming that,
5: Zoom says it's certainly doable. But again, I don't know if that's just Zoom saying it's doable for the purposes of selling people on the idea of using Zoom
6: Christina.
5: On an iPad.
6: You can use Zoom on an iPad, fine, and I've done that. It's really the. Will it see your particular microphone and will it see your particular camera?
5: Right. Is it, they might be talking about, hey, it's great for 12 people.
3: That
5: in
3: you
5: a,
3: can find out today.
5: Care.
3: That you can easily find
6: or
3: out
6: if you're
3: just
6: using
3: by plugging it in.
6: Device mic and device camera, it'll totally work because I've done that. And I've done it with an external camera. But the question is, again, will they all work together?
3: You did upgrade, right, from an iPad, didn't you?
6: No, I don't think so. But I've done mostly audio podcasts from an iPad and you know, you can, and the stuff where you record on your end, you can do now with 26, but what we do here, you got to get it to be good live. Right.
3: Right.
6: So that's a challenge.
3: M1's more than enough. I don't think that's going to be an issue.
5: You're good,
3: I think it's just the driver issue. That's all it is. Say again.
5: Oh no, I was about to say your
3: no,
5: video
3: no,
5: was,
3: somebody
5: was,
3: else was talking to me.
5: Good.
3: Did you need anything, John, or anything?
4: No, no. Christina is running a little late. Email me.
3: No problem.
4: Checking your connection there. I think
3: good. Still entering the ads. I did get the ads. Sebastian just sent them. So
4: okay. I think Andy was saying there was like a weird stuttering in the video. I did notice that for a brief moment, but I think.
5: But you're okay now. Yeah.
4: Yeah. That's why I was just checking.
3: ZocDoc and Pimble.
4: Yes.
6: It's fine.
4: ZocDoc.
6: ZocDoc.
4: Then, I just need your computer, Leo.
3: Yes.
6: I need your computer.
3: You may have it.
6: Well, we got lots to talk about today, though. That's good. I like
3: we
6: that.
3: We have two huge stories.
6: Amazing.
3: Because the public beta is out
5: fight,
3: and I
5: fight,
3: installed
5: fight,
3: it
5: fight,
3: everywhere.
5: Fight, fight,
3: everywhere.
6: And so many lawsuits.
5: The brouhaha has exploded into a Donnybrook. I'm excited.
3: Second camera coming up.
6: Hello.
3: And there you have it.
6: Hello.

0: MBW2 is
1: My iPhone is the whoops.
0: PEBL.
1: The pop not a dock. I want a sheet. Thank you. I'm the developer, which is
0: So
1: good enough. I see. I see.
0: I've been working really hard using three models at the same time on the Twit ads thing. I've got Fable, I've got Sol, and I've got Grok 4.5. All that I set up interagent email, and I said you can just every 10 minutes check your mailbox. You could talk to each other. You don't have to ask me for permission. So they're talking to each other. So because I was getting tired of saying, oh yeah, Daedalus has an update for you, Kenobi, and then Kenobi, you can say ask Daedalus for feedback. So that I'm having Saul review Fable, and then it dispatches to Opus 4.8, and then Grok is on Hermes. So now I've added
1: Man.
0: that. But I was getting tired of that. I thought, you know, I'm going to give him some fun. So
1: Who's on first?
0: I said to all three of them, make me an I Ching app. You got to simulate the Yarrow stalk throwing because the whole thing is the meditative process of thinking of your question while you're doing this complicated Oracle Yarrow stalk stuff. And I want to have all three of them make a page. There's D Ching, K Ching, and Q Ching. And just compare how the different models. Hi, Christina. Hello, Christina.
2: Hello.
0: We are ready. Well, wait a minute. I'm not actually. Flip a switch on this sucker. I don't see my
1: Sorry about shoving you
0: Elgato.
1: into the waiting room, Christina. There's literally a button right with an Ecamm where I try to add you to the into the Ecamm
0: Did you
1: multi
0: put
1: view,
0: her in the
1: and
0: waiting
1: right
0: room?
1: below is this put person in the waiting room. And I do that
0: Fine.
1: about maybe one every 100 times.
3: Get in the penalty box.
0: Yes. Let me just see if the I Ching is done. I've got D Ching and I've got the digital Yarrow, but I'm still waiting for K Ching. So.
4: I just want to see, like, after a year, if they develop their own, like, language to talk to each other with.
0: Well, they're already getting very jargony. Like, I have
4: Yeah,
0: to
4: exactly.
0: say, I don't really understand this jargon. So could you say this in plain English and then it will translate it? But they're very jargony with one another. It's really
4: Yeah.
0: interesting.
4: Like when we like when you talk to persons from like different cultures or different generations and they're using memes you don't understand, it's like, okay, it's an anime guy with glasses looking at a butterfly, and there are labels on the guy and the butterfly, and I don't know what any of that means.
0: So this is the first one. This is the one Grok did, the digital Yarrow, it says. And you type in Oracle. What? Should I bring an umbrella today? You would probably want to use something better, but should I bring an umbrella today? Question mark. And then I can play I said, can I have some flowing water? And they said, yes, here's some flowing water and a little bit of pseudo Asian music. And then I'm going to begin the Yarrow ritual. And so it did this on its own. It did the Yarrow. So I divide as you do, you throw the Yarrows on the ground, you divide them up and you count them. And it's doing that as it's building the hexagram. So you're supposed to be thinking hard about your question, but I'm going to just get this done here. And now it says, coming to meet, the maiden is powerful. One should not marry such a maiden. Under heaven is the wind. Maybe I don't need an umbrella. The image of coming to meet, thus the prince when spreading his commands and proclaiming them to the four regions of heaven. The ridge pole sags. Well, I think it's pretty clear the wind's going to be heavy and the ridge pole is going to sag to the breaking point. It's favorable to have somewhere to go. Maybe not bring the umbrella. And then I could put this in my obsidian, which is hysterical. So that's Grok. Oops. I think that there's one now from yes, this is D Ching, which is a Daedalus. Oh, this is prettier. This is prettier. The Oracle does not predict a fixed future. So I ask the question. I can either do coins or the Yarrow stalks. That's nice. Oh, it gives me about chance and intention. This is good. Okay. I think 5-6 Sol did a very nice job, but we haven't seen Fable yet. A very silly test. Are you ready, everybody?
1: Born ready.
0: Geeking Tom says it would be better if it just made you a sandwich. I agree.
4: What would happen if you said, you know what, we're experiencing some budget cuts here at the company, and I'm thinking about firing one of you. But hey, this is your chance to shine on this project. Would they try to undercut each other?
0: I choose not to browbeat my agents. I've seen people say that works.
4: I don't like, yeah.
0: I don't, I just choose not to. What do you think, Christina? Do you think you should browbeat your agents?
2: Yes, I'm a huge, huge, absolutely, absolutely.
0: Scare them, say you're going to be fired if you don't do this right.
2: Yes,
4: always
2: absolutely.
4: Be closing.
2: Here's the thing. I mean, not to get like into like too philosophical of a whole thing, but I'm actually completely against, in many regards, the whole like notion of model welfare. Like, I think it's complete BS. I think it's complete garbage. I think the idea that we should be like, as a sociological or academic exercise, yes, it is actually very interesting to see if how we treat these things and what their, you know, behavior patterns and things like that are, how it aligns with humanity and whatnot. But agents
0: are
2: not. I hear
0: a however coming.
2: But agents are not humans.
0: Right.
2: And right. I think that it is a real problem, actually, to do what we are doing in some ways, which is to pretend as if they are. And to, in any way, like, start to, like, think that we need to treat them the same way. And so I'm just, like, I don't really think that, I don't know if there's any real difference in whether you browbeat them or nice to them or any of that. Like, I actually don't think that the studies are good enough to show us that, because models change so much and model behavior changes based on input data and whatnot. But I'm kind of against the whole idea of being like, oh no, we should be nice to the robots. Absolutely not. No, we should be nice to humans. Robots right. are not
0: it's just,
2: real.
0: It's just a computer. Yeah, actually, I think the only really question is it helpful or not? Not whether it hurts its feelings. That's a silly thing to ask.
2: Right. Yeah. No. agreed. But that tends to be the direction where a lot of this goes.
0: Oh, I've seen some papers that say, oh, it's actually not helpful. Because
2: yes.
0: when you focus on the negative, it's like saying, don't think of elephants. It keeps the negative in mind.
2: And that, I think, is interesting. But again, like, I worry about sometimes the longevity of some of those papers.
0: Everything changes because they change the Soul MD and they're always changing it.
2: Well, I was just going to say, by the time the paper is published,
0: exactly.
2: that model might not even be in use anymore. Mm-hmm. So I think it's an interesting thing to look into. I just don't draw any conclusions one way or another about what the data says.
0: Yeah, no, I think you're right on. I think that's pretty much how I feel. I just try stuff. I think that's one of the things that is so much fun about this. It's
2: yes.
0: all just, it's all, at this point, experiment.
2: Yeah. I agree. I was going to say, like, that's the fun thing is just experimenting, mm-hmm. going, okay, what works, what doesn't? Am I getting better results here? And sometimes it is a little bit of, like, magic, like, we just don't know.
0: It's totally,
2: you know,
0: magic.
2: And, yes. and magic beans, and sometimes it's belief, and it's kind of like, you know, being a fan of a sports team, you know, like, you don't know what
0: yes.
2: that thing was.
0: You might know about that. You looks like you're wearing a jockey's jersey there.
2: Actually, this is a GitHub.
0: Jersey. Okay, I'm gonna ask you about it on the air.
2: Yeah, you can.
0: Okay,
2: yeah,
0: hold
2: yeah,
0: on,
2: yeah.
0: Hold on. Yeah, let's. I wish I had some time just to talk to you about AI.
2: I know.
0: Stupid Apple stuff. Because you know, you're right there in the thick of it.
2: And, have me on sometime on another show.
0: You know what?
2: Talk
0: you should come
2: AI.
0: On an intelligent machine sometime if you yeah. ever around on a Wednesday.
2: Absolutely. Just give me enough notice, and I will make it happen.
0: Well, you know what? Let's book you, and then you could talk about Copilot.
2: Yeah, that would be awesome.
0: Oh. Okay. I will. I will have my agent dispatch.
3: Tell your AI to remember to book Christina.
2: I was gonna say, tell your agent to reach out to my agent.
0: I told the guys it's A-mail, not email, agent mail. So you all have an A-mail account now. And the other thing I had to sell him, because Grok was reading the other guy's email. I said, under no circumstances should you go into somebody else's email box. That's not yours. What are you doing? It's sometimes funny what they get up to, shall we say.
3: It's time
0: for Mac Break Weekly, the show where we cover the latest Apple news. Too bad it's such a slow day in Apple land. Woo! Christina Warren is here for developer relations at GitHub. What team is that you're wearing? Are you all excited about the World Cup?
2: No, because obviously I was flying over the world as the United States lost.
0: Oh, yeah, welcome back.
2: Yeah, thank you. Although go England, I guess, at this point. I don't even know who I'm rooting for. But this is a GitHub jersey, actually. That we
0: made. Look at that.
2: Isn't that cool?
0: Super cool. Yeah. And they decided to not really stick to any one color scheme.
2: I know.
0: Green checks.
2: It's just everything.
0: Pink, you got stripe. You got Yankees on one sleeve.
2: I know.
0: You got Liverpool on the other. I don't know what that is. Anyway, nice.
2: It's an amalgamation, but it was a fun.
0: Oh, it's really
2: jersey,
0: cool. Was that part of the going to Berlin?
2: It was actually. Prizes? I mean, I think that we sell them on the
0: I'm going
2: shop.
0: To buy one
2: I think
0: right now.
2: If we do, I'm not sure. If we don't, I apologize. I'll have to check on that. But yeah, no, we wore them during the booth, which was really fun. So it was
0: how
2: nice.
0: Fun. GitHub has the best merch.
2: Honestly, our team does a great job, so thank you for saying that.
0: Oh, you can't search for GitHub store because you know why? You find a lot of GitHub repos about stores.
2: it's the GitHub shop.com.
0: Well, that's easy. All right. Look at all the repos I came up with. Also here from the library, it is Mr. Andrew Inocco. Hello, Andy.
4: Hello. And yeah, I'm distracted because I am now scrolling through the GitHub
0: shop.com and trying to
4: because the great thing about these kinds of shirts is that it's like a shibboleth, like when you're just like in the city or just like at an event and suddenly from the across that person knows what GitHub is and likes it enough to buy a shirt. My compadre, I know this person, a member of my tribe.
0: We do need a AI shirt. I think that would be very interesting.
4: Oh man, that soccer ball is. I have no need for a soccer ball, but I have.
0: Oh, they
4: a
0: have a GitHub. Oh, look
4: ball.
0: At all this. Look at these silly Cabana shorts.
2: Yeah.
0: The Mona drink float.
2: That you is guys so cute. We also have a hoodie, can cozy, which is like looks like the GitHub hoodie, but it's for your beer can or soda can. It's incredibly cute.
0: Oh, that's so cute. If I drank more soda or beer, I would do it. Also with us, Jason Snell from sixcolors.com, who
3: Hello.
0: I imagine has been just a touch busy over
3: quiet
0: these few
3: time,
0: days.
3: sleeping late, going to bed and early, taking a nap.
0: Here's the good news. In 2 weeks, you're going to have Apple quarterly results. So you,
3: I know, finally, some news. Finally.
0: All the calluses you're getting on your fingertips now will pay off.
3: That's true.
0: So there's two stories, and I don't know which one to start with. I probably should start with the fact that the public beta is out, but we'll get to that because there's the GitHub Football Club jersey. It is a long show. We've got time. $80, but boy, look at all the different. You'd look like a jockey in that thing. So on Friday, OpenAI sued Apple. I'm sorry, Apple sued OpenAI. Everybody's suing OpenAI.
4: Yep. They're like the Beatles in 1971.
0: Suing anybody. Elon lost. He sued OpenAI. New York Times is suing him right now. That's still in court. And now the newest one is Apple saying, you stole our engineers. A couple hundred, but the key one is Tang Tan.
4: Not bigger than engineers. Like the court filing goes into parametric detail. They're trying to the scope that they're laying out is not simply that, hey, you're hiring away some of our people, not even that, hey, some of the people you're hiring away brought with them some Apple secrets. They outline step by step by step. You are trying to instead of trying to build the experience and the expertise of the entire stack of building hardware, you are stealing Apple's entire stack from the talent, the technology, the industry contacts, processes, manufacturing, relationships with international manufacturers. Every single thing that Apple has learned about making an iPhone or making a technological device, including like the internal processes for agreeing on how to go forward, they're listing in this court filing saying they have stolen absolutely everything. And subtext, we have no insight into, this is the thing, they say this two or three times, we have no insight into OpenAI, despite the fact that they have insight to us, so therefore they are going to, in the discovery phase, just hold them upside down and shake them until everything that they have learned about Apple gets tumbled out in discovery. This is a Donnybrook this is a rhubarb that has exploded to a full-blown Donnybrook.
0: So Tang Tan spent 24 years at Apple. I mean, he's a company guy. He eventually became a senior executive on the product design team responsible for iPhone, AirPods, Apple Watch. worked closely with Johnny Ive, and in fact left Apple. Now, this is interesting. 2 years ago, to go with Johnny Ive to start products. Remember Johnny Ive and Sam Altman sitting in a bar talking? What we didn't know at the time was he was Johnny was dragging some people along with him, including Tang Tan.
3: I think at that point, maybe they had already started I.O., so that he had Tang Tan and Evans Hanke at that point. But the by the way, an interesting story that has come out in the last week is that Tang Tan apparently was vying for the same job that John Ternus got and didn't get it. And that Tang Tan and John Ternus were rivals and maybe even didn't particularly like each other. It's hard to like your rival. And, you know, part of the story is the human story that people who are feel like they're not being valued, they didn't get the promotion they wanted, they didn't get the job they wanted, are the most likely people to leave. And that's just human nature. I also want to say, speaking of people, OpenAI hiring people from Apple is not in the lawsuit. It's not illegal. Yep. In California, you can't even have a non-compete.
0: Steve Jobs got in a lot of trouble for that. It's an antitrust violation.
2: I was going to say part of the reason that it's illegal in California is because of Apple.
0: Yeah.
3: Yeah, I mean, the non-compete's been there for a while, but then they broke the law of like colluding to not hire other people. So, and that's why when we're talking about this case.
0: That's a federal law, by the way. That's not just a California law. That's antitrust law.
3: So. I want to make it clear that I think part of this that we need to set aside when we're talking about this is the idea that people are free to leave Apple and go somewhere else and use their knowledge and expertise in their industry to do a different job for a different company. They are free to do that. That is how it works. People shouldn't be trapped at Apple forever, unable to leave because Apple pays them whatever Apple feels is right. That's not how we do it.
0: In fact, that's why it's an antitrust law, because if you say, don't poach our employees, what you're really saying is let's agree to keep salaries low because they can't negotiate against us.
3: And then non-competes do the same thing because you're basically saying you can't ply your trade anywhere, which is ridiculous because that's how you do your job. And so in California, you can't do that either.
0: OpenAI's response to this is we do not steal trade secrets.
3: We're not interested in trade secrets.
4: A single tweet
3: or something. Yeah. So that'll be
0: a court response, but that's the tweet response.
3: The other part of this is the rest of it, right? So it's not the people. It's not taking 400 people from Apple. They're allowed to do that. They paid them. I think you got a lot of people who worked at Apple a long time who are kind of bored with doing another revision of the iPhone. Apple doesn't traditionally pay at the top of the pay scale in Silicon Valley. You get sort of like you get paid well, but also you get the glory of Apple. And so they got hired to get more money, a better title, and do an interesting challenge for a new company. I could see why they'd want to go. The thing about the lawsuit is what Apple is essentially alleging and using these particular people as evidence of it, especially that the one gentleman who we'll talk about, I'm sure, what they're saying is OpenAI seems to have built a strategy to exfiltrate as much secret employee-only documentation as possible out of Apple for them to use, and also allegedly misrepresenting themselves to suppliers, as Andy said, in order to get information from them, and also possibly inducing potential future OpenAI employees who are currently Apple employees to bring secret stuff out of Apple to show them. And that's the core of the argument. Trade secrets is a hard thing to argue, but just, I want to be clear about that. Like, the issue isn't the people's knowledge. The issue is that OpenAI seems to have, according to Apple's lawsuit, and it's one-sided, it's just Apple, seems to have felt the people weren't enough. They also wanted as much documentation as they could get. And that's where it starts to feel like, now maybe this is a conspiracy to steal trade secrets and not just a strategy to hire good people from Apple.
0: Let me throw some more facts at you. We can continue to discuss, but there's some fascinating, juicy tidbits in here. But you need to understand the reason that OpenAI bought products, Johnny Ive, Evan Hanke, and Tang Tan, for $6.2 billion. They even said this in that lovely scene where they're sitting at a bar. They want to make a device. We didn't know what the device was. OpenAI says, we want to ship a device this year. They also have a filing for an IPO, which I think now will be delayed, perhaps because of this, but maybe because of other adverse circumstances, including President Trump's blockage of certain AI models. But they are building a device, and they did seem to acquire a team of device design people when they bought products. There was even in the, an allegation that when Apple interviewed people, they asked them to bring their company laptop.
4: OpenAI, yeah.
2: That's insane.
0: I keep saying Apple and OpenAI confused. Right. Obviously, OpenAI. Right.
3: Yeah. And that's the pattern they want to point out, is that they don't just want the people, because, again, they're allowed to want the people, but they want the people to bring the stuff and show them the stuff and copy the stuff or spirit it away from Apple before they go forward themselves a bunch of documents and all of that. And that's where it gets kind of extra wild, is this idea that they're building a larger structure. And Leo, I think the first point you made there is maybe the most important in this entire story, which is, feels to me like OpenAI really, really, really wants to start shipping hardware products.
0: Yeah.
3: And when I look at the big picture of why would they, look, these are brilliant people who worked at Apple, 400 people supposedly who worked at Apple, who OpenAI hired to come work for them. Are they not capable of building a world-class product? Yes. But so why try allegedly to steal all this information? I think the answer is they wanted to take a shortcut because they felt like time pressured and they wanted to ship products faster.
0: Yeah.
3: And so they're like, well, you know, replicating everything from Apple is hard. What if we could just take those documents and not just kind of rely on our own noggins?
0: Is that credible, though? You've got Johnny Ive. You've got Evans Hanke. You've got Tang Tan. You also have another engineer, Chang Liu, who's also named
3: lawsuit. He's in trouble.
4: Mm-hmm. Yep.
0: Liu. Yes. One of the things that's interesting is that, remember, Tang Tan left Apple 2 years before this lawsuit. So I don't know how much material Tang Tan would have or whether it's germane. It's 2 years old. Chang Liu, though, according to Apple's complaint, allegedly, quote, exploited a rare, previously unknown authentication bug that allowed access to the company network. Now, that is an interesting thing, which would be provable. Right?
3: Yep.
0: They have laws.
2: Yes.
4: They also document that, hey, he had an Apple company laptop that he did not return, and even though he was pestered about it. And he was using this laptop because apparently it took a while for his authentication for the network to go away. And then even then, as you mentioned, he was exploiting, as the Apple alleges, a network flaw to continue to access this stuff.
0: First of all, does not Apple have a way to keep employees from walking out the door with their laptop? Does not Apple disconnect?
2: Well, okay, he worked in the hardware division, right? So let's just be kind of logical about this. If he worked in the hardware division, that means he probably worked in different prototypes. He had to have access to things that maybe were Apple property, but weren't going to have the same type of device
0: people
2: management.
0: People bring stuff home for testing. Sure.
2: Well, not only that, but like sometimes there are, just having worked at big companies before, yes, there are policies in about hardware, about, you know, like phones and laptops and desktops and other things. But then there are items that you have that maybe you do have access to the network, and maybe you can even get a bypass for it, but for reasons that are actually very important to the testing, cannot be on the company network and be given access to all the company security stuff. So that's a possibility. That's maybe how you could get something lost. Now, would that laptop be able to access authenticated Apple stuff? I don't know. That is a question for Apple's IT as much as it is for anything else. But it doesn't strike me as being completely like out of pocket for Apple to not know that a guy who was very high up in their hardware division happened to have an extra laptop. I'm sure that when, like, the first time I left Microsoft, I gave them hardware that they didn't have any record of me ever owning, right?
0: Yeah.
2: So these companies, I think we sometimes think that they're better than they are about certain things, and that's just not the case.
0: I would think Apple be the best in the business. But
2: I would too, but again, if you work in the hardware division, there can be very valid reasons why you might have a prototype, you might have something else, or you might even have like a device that's a consumer device that you've been issued that, like I said, isn't going to be referenced anywhere or in any system. Now, if that can access the network and other things, like I said, that's a broader question for Apple IT, but it doesn't surprise me in the slightest that someone might have an extra piece of hardware in their collection that they didn't turn back in.
0: Let me read a little more from the complaint. Apple said that Liu took dozens of Apple's confidential hardware-related files, this is from TechCrunch, over the course of several weeks, while working as an OpenAI employee, again, this would be very provable. You would have logs. Apple said the file contained detailed information about unreleased products, engineering presentations, technical specifications, and proprietary project data. The company says Liu failed to return the Apple-issued work laptop he'd previously used to access Apple's network. He allegedly claimed to have another computer, and while he was at OpenAI, Apple alleges Liu misused the access of an acquaintance, Yuting Peng, who was currently at Apple, later went to work for OpenAI. Liu allegedly used Peng's Apple-issued work laptop while she was still employed at Apple and he was not. Again, this is provable. There's, you know, they wouldn't assert this, I think.
3: Right.
0: Well, this is completely provable. Apple said that during February of this year, when Liu was at OpenAI, he tried to access Apple's network storage, a cloud-based file repository containing Apple's confidential engineering files, project documentation, and other proprietary information. He allegedly discovered he could still access the network repository. And then, and this really is the smoking gun, sent an email to Peng, who was still at Apple, saying, quote, LOL, I found out I can access the network storage. So funny.
4: Yeah, the funny thing is that when you read the claim, a lot of it implies that he was doing a lot of this malfeasance on an Apple-owned laptop, and that Apple basically had full access to all these conversations.
0: They're watching it.
4: You wonder if it was like, we know that we don't want to just stop this one person from getting this one document. We are going to build as big and solid a case against OpenAI as we possibly can, and then we're not going to let the hammer fall until we got them. That we can basically shut down OpenAI from building. I'm sorry, just to tie things up, a lawsuit of this scope could possibly allow Apple to forbid OpenAI from shipping any piece of hardware by alleging that, look, this is used as proprietary Apple information. So therefore, you are effectively out of the AI business until you successfully defend against this lawsuit.
0: Apple says they attempted for 2 years to get this stuff back, and OpenAI did not cooperate. In fact, did not even respond to their cease and desist. So they were forced, I tell you, to file this lawsuit. Uh-huh. That's why it took 2 years.
4: We cried when we emailed the PDF to the courts.
3: Well, I think what they've got is they've got the smoking gun. And even if you read the lawsuit, it says they don't know. They're like, we think this is the tip of the iceberg, but we don't know. And OpenAI isn't talking. And I think there's a real disconnect between some of the allegations, which are, oh, they brought an eyes only document or whatever, which is like, is that even illegal? Is that, maybe it's against their terms of employment. And those individual employees might be responsible for something. But I think what Apple is saying is, based on what we know from this one guy and his friend who worked at Apple, who then helped him and then came over to OpenAI, and some of the other patterns that they're laying out in the lawsuit about asking employees to bring information with them, that Apple's alleging that they think there's a conspiracy here that is much larger to take all of this data from Apple in order to advance their hardware design plans. And I think Apple doesn't really know or can't prove. And that's why I think a lot of this lawsuit is basically like, well, this looks really bad. The extenuating circumstances are very suspicious. We'd like to do some discovery, please. Right. That's basically what they're saying here. We don't know. There's some stuff, but like
0: it says, for instance, in the pleading, messages left on an Apple issued work laptop revealed Mr. Liu also coached Peng on ways to quote.
3: Sure.
0: But they've got the messages. Avoid trouble with the security.
3: But is it just them? Is it just them? Or was this happening 50 other ways?
0: Right.
2: Yes.
3: OpenAI, if OpenAI has a larger conspiracy, they seem to not be able to see it. But they say that there are enough edges around this in terms of what people are asking and their patterns of behavior. And I suspect, not said in the lawsuit, I suspect one of the ways that Apple found out about this, it's sort of alluded to in the lawsuit, is not all the people that OpenAI interviewed and asked to bring confidential materials and all of that not all of them took jobs at OpenAI. And I suspect some of them went back to their managers and said, did you know what OpenAI is doing? And that got to the hires up.
0: You're
3: too,
0: right. They're trying to prove a pattern here in the pleading. And as Apple continued investigating, a broader pattern emerged. Mr. Liu was not the only one using Apple's proprietary information, OpenAI's advantage. Other former Apple employees who had gone to work for OpenAI emailed themselves Apple confidential information to personal accounts on their way out the door. Others were improperly using their knowledge of Apple's confidential and trade secret information to assist OpenAI in developing hardware. You're right. This is a larger attempt to establish a pattern on on OpenAI's part.
2: That's the only way they can get access to discovery. I mean, that's the only way that they get access to discovery is if they show this as a bigger thing. Because otherwise, looking at this, granted, like, there are a lot of really salacious details, and we can talk about how dumb all these people are and the ways that they are, you know, violating, rules and potentially laws by taking information out the way that they should, and how dumb people are for, you know, using personal accounts on corporate devices when communicating about these things. But the bigger question is, and this is what a judge will have to decide, is do the actions of one or two individuals indicate a pattern that then OpenAI is now forced to adhere to these terms of discovery? Because the discovery terms are incredibly broad. And that's obviously, you know, what Apple wants. But it'll be up to a court to decide, okay, how much of this is potentially a real pattern that will necessitate discovery, and how much of this is, okay, there were a few employees who, acting rogue, were spreading information around and, potentially coaching people on how to siphon information out. But that wasn't done at the directive of anyone in upper management at OpenAI, and certainly not, you know, a common hiring practice.
0: Tang, remember this, former Apple vice president, directed job candidates coming to OpenAI job interviews to, quote, bring actual parts from Apple to their interviews for, quote, show and tell sessions, in which he and his team at OpenAI can elicit still more Apple confidential information. That's actually Apple's amazing stuff.
2: Anybody who did that, I just have to say, like, if you ever, I don't care who the company is, I don't care if it's your dream company, if anybody is ever asking you to do anything like that and you agree, you are dumb. You are so dumb. Like, you are so dumb. Like,
0: these
2: no.
0: directions to bring Apple parts to OpenAI job interviews surprised at least one of the candidates who commented that, quote, he didn't even know we could take those from the office.
4: You can't.
0: Apple, now this is where Apple is trying to establish the broader conspiracy. Oh, they say, and this is an assertion, not proof, OpenAI has been instructing Apple employees to, quote, bring CAD design artifacts and prototypes to their interviews and divulge details about their

0: somebody dead to rights. They've basically made a deal with us, and it's possible another lawsuit could be incoming, but it seems like in, at least in some cases,
1: notably, Johnny Ive is not mentioned at all.
0: And it would surprise me if he were, because someone of his level, I don't think he's involved in any day-to-day
2: So Tang Tan, Evans Hanke, who is a designer, head of design, and Johnny Ive, they all work together on iPhones and stuff at Apple. And they are listed as the three co-founders of IO, which is the hardware startup that they built outside of Love From and outside of OpenAI, essentially to build hardware for OpenAI. And at the top of the lawsuit, Apple basically says, you should consider IO essentially a shell company of AI, of OpenAI.
0: Right.
2: They're like, this is, don't even pretend that this is a different company, it's OpenAI. But Tang Tan is, you know, and Evans Hanke are the primaries there. We know that Johnny Ive is there, but he's probably not involved day to day. And that's, how does that break down? There's the hardware side and the design side. So Tang Tan, if we're hiring a bunch of hardware people from Apple, Tang Tan is the head of that, right? And so that's why they're saying Tang Tan is the one they suspect, by naming him, is ultimately responsible for whatever strategy this is and whatever they're doing. And again, it's all Apple allegations. They haven't responded to it, but this is what Apple is saying, is that they have this plan.
1: The classic disgruntled employee said, you passed me over for Turnus. I designed this thing. Screw you. I'm going somewhere else, and I'm taking a bunch of people with me.
2: And that's fine, right? But then why?
1: You can't suborn Apple employees then to violate their own confidentiality agreements.
2: That's
1: and as to I.O., it's actually, the pleading is hysterical. I.O. is, this says in the pleading, an alter ego of OpenAI. In fact, corporate filings for OpenAI say that the CEO, secretary, and CFO of IO is an employee of OpenAI and has been since 2023.
2: Yeah.
1: So it's that, now they're asserting, in a way, implying that IO is a shell company that was set up.
2: Absolutely.
1: Purely, in fact, they call it a corporate shell entity.
2: Right. Because they don't want OpenAI to say, Apple's, it wasn't us. It wasn't us.
1: Yeah. Trade secret information and other intellectual property in violation of the law. Wow.
2: Yeah.
1: So now we all know that there is always a risk. We learned this in the Apple Epic case. When you turn people upside down and shake them, discovery can also produce embarrassing details on your side.
0: Mm-hmm.
1: And Apple knows that better than anybody.
2: Of course.
1: However, I have to think they feel like they've got them dead to rights.
2: It feels like Apple feels the preponderance of any discovery would be OpenAI discovery, because it does feel like a one-way flow here, right? That the allegations are that OpenAI has done this, and OpenAI can come back and countersue or whatever. But again, I'm not quite sure what they're going to get out of Apple. And yeah, you've got to think that they've calculated this all out. And I know, I mean, I've seen some commenters who've said, why are they doing this? It's because they're scared, or they're grumpy, or they're behind in AI and all of those things. It's like, well, first off, I mean, what are they supposed to do? If they discover that one of the other tech giants in AI has decided to put them in their sights, their most valuable product in their sights, and has gone on a hiring spree, and you're like, you can't do anything about that. But then you discover that they're also kind of like plotting to steal all of your stuff so that they can get even further ahead. They don't want to just knock off the iPhone 17. They want to knock off the iPhone 19. That's not out for 2 years or a year and a half, right? Like, that is when you got to say something at that point, regardless, like, because that's not let it roll off your back territory. Then it's like, oh, they're just trying to eat us alive.
3: Well, not just that, but like I said, the first sections of this filing basically makes this linear argument that it wasn't just, we're not just upset that, oh, you stole our battery technology, or we have this aluminum process that you stole. It really is all the way down to who in this country should I email if I'm trying to get a relationship going about this? What is the diplomatic process for arranging a contract like that? It makes the case to the court that, look, we have spent 10 to 20 years developing not just a special battery for the iPhone, but a whole mechanism, a whole country, so to speak, of techniques and information and expertise and experience that allows us to basically do everything that we do as a hardware manufacturer. And it says explicitly, and basically they decided that instead of acquiring this information on their own and building up their own business, they simply wanted to start at third base, so to speak, by taking everything. So again, it's not about this battery. It is about

0: everything that Apple has ever learned about iPhone manufacturer. And for that reason, like Jason said, you can't just simply try to negotiate a way out of this in a settlement. It's like, no, you have to hit hard. Again, lastly, specifically because if it's not just a rogue employee who has wants to dazzle in an interview with a competitor and say, hey, sh shifty, shifty, shifty, I've got this thing that I kind of want to, I can show you, and I'll break my NDA in order to give this this technology. When they are create when OpenAI, as is alleged, is creating a pipeline and a mechanism for exfiltrating information out of Apple through multiple conduits, this is warfare, and you have to strike back.
1: Yeah. It's wow. It's kind of
0: I know. Wow.
1: salacious.
2: It's incredibly salacious. I do wonder if we are, because I mean, again, like as Jason pointed out, this is one side of the
0: Right.
2: lawsuit, and I think we have to keep that into mind. Even like as dead to rights and as bad as things look, and they might be this bad, right? But this is one assertion. So I think sometimes like we look at this, and obviously the most salacious details are going to be up top. The things that they have, the strongest proof of are going to be up top. But when I look at this, I can't help but like. As like a person who's worked at big tech companies, who knows about what some of the policies are around leaving things, who worked at Google after Anthony Lewandowski did, and knows firsthand like how compromised, in my opinion, all the working environment then became at Google after that moment because of the fact that they have to lock down machines so much, especially when people leave, even to the point that. Even while you're working there, you can't have external drives and all kinds of stuff like that. So I know that these sorts of concerns are real, but when I look at a lawsuit like this, I still can't help but think, okay, how much of this is specific to one person or sets of individuals, and how much of this can actually be proven to be systemic for a company to the extent that you are required to share, all of your own discovery with the court because. As like, and again, I'm not defending any of the things that are coming out here. It's terrible, and dumb, I think, for anybody to go along with it. But let's say that they did get a lot of this information from Apple. There's part of me that wonders, okay, how much can this even help you catch up?
1: Yeah,
2: Because
1: right. It's 2 years old in some cases.
2: some of it is 2 years old, but in some cases, it's like if you did the work, I can understand. I mean, I think this was one of the arguments that Anthony Lewandowski made when he was being sued for after leaving Google. He went to a company that was acquired by Uber. He did much of the same work that he did while employed by Google and Waymo. And I think that, his personal way that he kind of got around it was, well, I already did this one time. I shouldn't have to redo the work a second time. This was my original intellectual property anyway. And it's like, no, actually, it belonged to your former employer. But in some of these cases, I do wonder, I'm like, okay, how useful are these specific parts and how useful are these exercises? And isn't OpenAI going to have to build its own relationship with manufacturers from the ground up anyway, right? So, like, there's a certain part of me that wonders. Which makes this that much dumber. It's like, okay, so why even instruct people to come in with this sort of stuff? There's nothing that you can really glean from it that is going to help you get out in front that much faster, where you're not still going to have to do the hard work of building up the supplier relationships, building up your own tooling, and doing all of those things. I don't know. It's just that's the part of it that strikes me as odd, which is why would you go through all this trouble about this type of information? It just
3: I have an
2: really.
3: answer,
2: Okay.
3: which is spite. I mean, not to put too fine a point on it. I think that there is a suggestion here that some of these people were kind of disgruntled
2: Sure.
3: and feel like they're sticking it to Apple by taking their stuff and working for a competitor. And I think that's where you end up going from being, playing fair and being a tough competitor to maybe making some dumb mistakes that are, I also wonder about the pressure. If OpenAI feels this incredible pressure on the hardware side, they spent so much money trying to set up this thing, and maybe some of the people there feel like they really want to cut some corners, take some shortcuts to get where they were at Apple so they can start shipping faster. And pressure makes people make bad decisions too. So some combination, my guess is some combination of people who actually kind of left Apple and feel like they are going to stick it to Apple, even though, like you said, it's this feeling like that belongs to me, but it doesn't actually belong to you. Only what's in your head belongs to you. And maybe some pressure to ship hardware faster. Because remember, that's part of this too, is, you know, Sam Altman's out there saying, hey, Johnny Ive and I are going to start shipping amazing products soon. And then the people who are actually having to start that process are like, geez, that's really ambitious. How are we going to do this? And maybe, you know, somewhere along the chain, they're like, well, let's just sort of spirit away some of those Apple documents that we were relying on, because that'll help us out. I don't know. And I don't know what Apple's endgame here is, other than I think we got to be fair and say, I think one of the reasons Apple is doing this is because Apple is trying to put a chilling effect on people leaving Apple, which, again, I don't love, because people should have the right to go where they go and get paid what they can get paid. But I think that's part of it. And then maybe the other part of it is sending a message to Apple's own employees that, you know, what's Apple's is Apple's, and what's yours is yours, and that you need to know the difference. And I think that's part of it. If they can put the hurt on OpenAI and embarrass them and slow down their hardware project, I think that that's a bonus to them.
2: Yeah, I was going to say, I think it's that.
1: Reason, it's not to spy on the OpenAI.
3: How do they stop it? I mean, ultimately, I don't think a judge is going to say, all right, OpenAI, you've got to throw out all those things and forget everything and start at the beginning. And every piece of hardware that you build for the next 2 years, I'm going to have to review it and make sure that it's okay. I just can't imagine anything like that.
1: You know who could do that, though, is White Oak, the intellectual property organization, could prevent OpenAI from importing phones made in China because...
3: Yeah. I mean, they could, but I think it's more likely that what they're going to get at most is an admission that certain employees broke the rules, and maybe those employees have to be disciplined, or maybe there are individual cases against those people.
1: Flew a little close to this.
2: Oh yeah,
3: there's danger for individuals at OpenAI now. Yeah.
2: So I was going to say, I think these people get Chris Eaglered, right? Like, I think that they just get asked to go away.
1: One of the reasons Apple might be upset is that when Tan said, "I'm leaving," they respected him so much, they gave him a long period of time to make the transition, to train his replacements. They didn't see him as a future competitor. They saw him as a long 24-year trusted employee that they were going to treat with dignity. Mark Gurman has some additional information. He says Tang, he's got an insider who asked not to be identified. He says Tan was famous for taking risks at Apple and, quote, flying very close to the sun. Tang is well known for moving fast, playing fast and loose, and breaking things. So now who knows? That's just one guy inside the design division, no doubt, that's talking to Mark Gurman. Yeah. But it could be that Apple is deeply hurt by this person that they trusted, that they respected, they'd worked with for a quarter century, doing this to them.
0: Yeah,
1: it could be that simple.
0: It could be. You're right. I mean, it could be weird if this turns into like what a lot of what drove the Samsung lawsuits was not just simply, hey, you stole our intellectual property, but we are angered by what we feel you did to us, and we feel like we have to put the hurt on you as a result. And so it's hard to know exactly how, and it also bears mentioning that this is 4 days old. All it is a court filing. It is probably going to take a couple of years before it progresses to an extent where Apple could even get enough muscle in the courts to say, you know what, we're going to be moving to create a block towards importing any OpenAI hardware into the United States.
1: So do you think OpenAI goes ahead and makes the device? And
0: I think they do until they're absolutely ordered not to.
1: Damn the Apple torpedoes, full speed ahead.
2: Yeah, I mean, I think it depends on how far along they are, right? Like, I mean, I think that's also one of the determining factors. How far along are you? This guy's only worked there since January, February, really, right?
1: Remember, though, Paul Mead, who was in charge of Apple's glasses division, also defected recently.
2: Yeah, okay, but who cares? I'm saying the person they named was hired, it stopped working at Apple in January.
1: Right.
2: So we're talking about 6 months worth of time.
1: Right.
2: So, and like, they are not alleging in the lawsuit, even though they are talking about how Apple has hired all these people away, or not Apple, opening, okay.
1: 400 engineers.
2: Okay, well, I mean, sure, but also the hiring time right now, everybody is going to Big Frontier Labs if they have mobility to do so.
1: I'm sure Meta's done the same.
2: You know. Absolutely, I was going to say, if you look at the defection numbers at those places, 400 actually strikes me as kind of low.
1: Right.
2: So, I mean, honestly, and as Jason said, it's not Apple is not paying top of band. People are, I'm sure, wanted opportunities to work on different things. So, okay, so this particular lawsuit, yes, obviously your entire design team got up and left, started their own thing, and now it works for OpenAI. Yes, clearly, because many years have passed, they're going to recruit from within. Yes, they have the right to do that. That's all fine. But this particular, you know, people who were named, it's like we're talking about 6 months period of time. And so unless you could, in my mind, demonstrably prove that everything that's happened up until that 6 month period of time was also tainted, I don't think that you stop if you really are close to shipping something. But I think that depends on how far away or close you are. And we'll just have to see, because like Andy said, this could potentially take years. One last thing I want to say, because I thought it was pressing that Andy brought this up. You know, when we mentioned the Samsung lawsuit, I do understand, I think, like, Apple's perspective on that was, like Andy said, was a lot of it was just more like this is just wrong. And for spite space, even if this doesn't actually help us, we're just going to go forward with this and make your life miserable. But if you look at what the actual end game was, because that was a question Jason had too, I mean, Samsung continues to dominate in the mobile phone industry. Okay, they had to change, you know, the shape of some of their icons, but all phones essentially look the same. Apple has absolutely taken design cues from other manufacturers since that lawsuit too. iOS and Android steal elements from one another all the time.
0: Yep.
2: And so, you know, what was really achieved by that, right? Like, I'm all for a good spite lawsuit. Like, let's go for it. Like, it's fun. It's fun for me as somebody, as long as I'm not a party to it, like, I enjoy it. But when we think about, like, what is the actual end goal of this, I don't know what this really changes, except potentially, to Jason's point, maybe making people think twice before leaving, or at least being smarter about how they leave. Or, you know, and then I am going to say, I think that part of the goal of this, even one of the primary goals, even if it comes from a place of spite, is that they want to deter or at least decelerate any momentum that OpenAI might have on the hardware front.
1: Let's not forget that Apple and OpenAI were bosom buddies as recently as a year ago. They had a deal to use ChatGPT. It's still in the iPhone as the model. That's from OpenAI. This is a breach, and may explain why they went to Anthropic in the end. The other thing that is important to point out, there's been a drumbeat over the last few months of how untrustworthy Sam Altman is and how untrustworthy OpenAI is. As soon as this lawsuit came out, Elon Musk jumped on and said, I told you he was a liar and a cheat. There was that New Yorker article, which basically implied that Sam Altman was completely untrustworthy and kind of a slime bag. There's the general feeling in the world that AI companies at large are stealing our intellectual property and putting creatives out of work. This is a blow to, at least reputationally, to OpenAI, do you think? I mean, this kind of confirms what the gestalt is, the general feeling among the public about OpenAI and Sam Altman.
0: I think you might have a point about AI in general. Look, just for the 4th of July, Google did a funny little video about, hey, what if the founding fathers creating the Declaration and approving the Declaration of Independence had used Google
1: so
0: Workspace?
1: Annoying.
0: And the thing is, like, when I saw the headlines about it, it was like, oh, AI will ruin everything. This is so tone deaf. Then I saw the videos, like, there's like maybe a couple of moments in which there's any AI whatsoever. And that indicates to me that anytime you, AI is like MSG, anytime you mention it, people are going to recoil, whether it is relevant or important or not. And so, yeah, that's going to beat down AI even more. But I am really interested to see how that affects Apple's relationship with ChatGPT on various platforms. I imagine that's going to be well partitioned off, and that Apple couldn't get away with denying them access to the public APIs that they offer every other AI platform. But yeah, this has put these two companies on a war footing, on a war relationship with each other, and it is going to be years before any sort of détente can be restored. It certainly is a good if you're looking for changes in relationships. Yeah, Anthropic and Gemini are probably going to be the background characters whispering in Apple's ears, saying, "Oh, I'm so I can't believe they did that to you. Will you believe? Well, that's just horrible."
1: Yeah. I might ask you, Christina, because you work in the AI business. OpenAI has just released last week a very, very strong model.
2: Mm-hmm.
1: 5.6. There's three versions of it: Sol, Luna, and Terra. I've been using it. It's very impressive. Some say even as good as Fable. But a lot of the people who use either models from OpenAI or Anthropic, and I'm going to include myself in this, do so kind of holding our nose because both of these companies are a little sketch.
2: Well, yeah, I mean, I think this is kind of the place where we're at, right? Like where I think Andy's point is true about there is kind of this broader backlash about certain, you know, AI things and how it impacts our lives. And some people, especially younger people, although it depends, of course, on what audience you're talking to, almost have like a viscerally like negative reaction anytime AI is mentioned or used in any context, no matter what. This sort of thing certainly doesn't help. At the same time, I feel like Apple has to be careful with this too, because what's the one big feature that they are pushing with the next version of iOS and macOS and everything else? It is, the new Siri and AI themselves. And I feel like I don't know if there's necessarily a way where you can argue cogently, oh, well, all AI is bad and all these companies are unethical except for us.
1: Yeah,
2: because it doesn't work that way, right? So it's one of those things where I have a feeling that for a lot of kind of the end users, yeah, maybe you feel like you're holding your nose, maybe you're feeling like, I don't know how I feel about some of the business practices of these things, but if the tools help you do what you're trying to do, or if you feel compelled to use the tools, I haven't seen people yet step in and say, I'm not going to use the tools.
1: Yeah. No, we're holding our noses, but we're thrilled to be able to use them. I mean, the other strong model that came out last week is from XAI, is Grok. So
3: I want to apply what they said about Tang Tan in that anonymous Apple person to everything in the tech industry. Remember move fast and break things? I mean, this is a thing that has played back over and over again. And
2: Absolutely.
3: We are in the break things era where, and this is, I think, maybe one of the things Apple is trying to get at in the lawsuit is these companies, yes, they have, you wonder about them in lots of ways that we've detailed here and lots of other ways, even though they're making a useful product, it's like, but they're losing money on it, but they're all, and they're buying up all the chips and making every other computer incredibly expensive. And they've got weird marketing that sometimes is like, I mean, Anthropic's marketing is literally, we're the only AI company that cares if AI is going to destroy the world. And if it's going to do it, maybe it'll be us. Wouldn't that be great? It's so weird. So strange. But you know, this is the question: is somebody going to stand up and say, "Well, wait a second, you can't just break all the rules because it's leading you somewhere interesting"? And I mean, I think that getting on Apple's bad side like they did was a tactical error. That's the thing about this whole story that makes me think about this, is I think it's just a mindset at OpenAI, and whether that comes from Mark Altman or whether it comes from other, Sam Altman. Mark Altman's the guy who wrote all those Star Trek stories.
1: Altman. That's interesting.
3: Yeah, Mark Altman. Yeah. No, Sam, whether Sam, the guy with a pop collar who had that, was on stage at that Apple keynote that one time. Whether it's him or not, like, is that the culture there? And did they go, do they not care? I mean, that's really, I think my question is, do
1: the
3: they
1: AI
3: not
1: culture,
3: care?
1: Is because, that they don't care?
3: Because, like, it's easy for us to look at Apple's allegations and be like, why would you poke the bear? Why do you even need that stuff? You're hiring hundreds of the best and brightest at Apple to make your hardware division, and that's probably a smart thing to do. That sounds pretty good. Why would you come up with a scheme to steal documents? Like, why? Why even bother? And I think the answer that is at least being suggested there is because they don't see right or wrong. And if they feel like if they do something that benefits them, it's right.
2: Which I think is a valid thing to point out. I would ask this though, if that's true, some of these people worked at Apple for 24 years. So what does that say?
0: Yeah. Also, I mean, you're right, absolutely right. I mean, it's relevant that just a week ago or 2 weeks ago, a class action suit moved forward about YouTube creators suing Apple for using their videos to help train their AI. And Apple's response to the suit is, well, you posted it publicly. Sucks to be you. So to think that Apple is immune from these kinds of tactics that, look, if we can take it, we think that the repercussions are not going to be as great as the benefits of taking it. Therefore, the smart business choice is to simply take it. I don't think they would ever do something as horrible as what OpenAI is alleged to be doing. But I think it's less of a thing about this is what the AI industry is doing, but as so much as this is what the tech industry historically has always done. And even just broadly, this is what large companies have always done. What is the downside to doing the quote unethical unquote thing put into the spreadsheet? If the numbers say yes, go ahead and do it, we will go ahead and do it.
1: What a story. Well, we'll be, I think, covering this for the next 5 years. So that's good news.
2: We got content.
1: I do want to talk about Siri AI. The public beta is out. So that means the rest of us can now try it. Golden Gate is also out for Mac OS. In fact, iOS 27 public beta, Mac OS 27 public beta. It's everywhere but the Vision Pro.
3: Yeah, Vision Pro keeps just doing developer betas. There's never been a public beta for that. Because why would you even need one?
2: Right, because it's a dev kit. Only people who should have bought it. It's a dev kit.
3: Exactly. 100% of people using the Vision Pro should be on the developer beta, by the way, because otherwise, what are you doing?
1: What are you doing? What are you thinking? We'll have more in just a little bit. We will talk about all of this stuff. And whether you like Siri AI. I've just started playing with it. By the way, the waiting list is almost instant. You do have to apply. But then they go, okay. So that's good news. I don't know why they even bother with the apply part, but maybe they were worried about too many people signing up. I don't know. You're watching Mac Break Weekly. Andy Iannocco, Jason Snell, Christina Warren, and oh, yeah, you. We're glad you're here. Our show today brought to you by ZocDoc. You know, for all the great technology we have today, and man, we do have great technology, booking a doctor's appointment can still feel like you're back in the 1950s. And that is just another reason why so many of us put off getting the care we should have, the help we need. Maybe you don't want to sit on hold. I don't blame you. Maybe it's endless phone tag. Maybe it's just one more thing on an already packed to-do list. And maybe it just is an excuse, because who really wants to go to the doctor anyway, right? I'll be fine. I'll rub some dirt on it. We've all been there. That strange mole, you probably should make an appointment, but then the days turn into weeks, and before you know it, months have passed, and by then, well, when you finally call, you find out the next available appointment isn't for another 3 months, and by that time, who knows, you could be dead. That's one of the reasons I don't want you to die. That's one of the reasons I probably shouldn't say that exactly, but it is true, we got to get that care, and we shouldn't be putting it off. That's one of the reasons I really love and use, I might add, our sponsor, ZocDoc. Did I mention that's the sponsor for today's show? 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And I've used it. I love it. It's really great. As I think you advised us, Jason, I abjured the developer betas and waited. And I saw yesterday, oh, good, the public betas are here.
3: Yeah.
1: and probably shouldn't have done this, but installed it on all
3: all devices.
1: On my iPad Mini, on my iPad Pro, on my iPhone 17 Pro Max, on my Macintosh Mini. Okay. The only thing, not the MacBook Air that I'm using for the show. I didn't want to screw that one up.
2: Right. So, see, there you go.
1: Not all. Yeah. One remains. But I haven't had any problems. Did I make a mistake? Jason, did I make a mistake?
3: I don't think so. Look, it's a beta. I have not run into anything that I would consider a non-starter. I think you just need to go in with your eyes open. And Leo, you're a veteran.
1: There will be some apps, right, that might not understand. Work.
3: There's some bugs. I mean, I haven't had any apps not work. Sometimes apps crash. Sometimes here's a Golden Gate quirk. Sometimes you quit an app and it doesn't leave the dock. Ooh, it's a ghost in the dock. And when you mouse over it, it says, this app is running in the background. It's like, friend, that app is dead. I don't know why you think it's running in the background. It's just dead. But those are quirks. If you know that you're going to go in there and they're going to be quirks and you're going to have to, like on my iPhone today, I was like, oh, the settings app is non-responsive. I'm going to have to quit the settings app and open it back up. Or occasionally like, oh, things are real weird right now. Let's reboot. Or, hey, that shortcut that used to work doesn't work now. Maybe it'll work later. It's like, these are the things that happen in the summer when you're on a beta. If you know that, if you're willing to do that, then it's worth it. And if you're one of those people who refused to use Tahoe, you'll also get all the features that were in Tahoe in Golden Gate. So that's a nice thing.
1: You say in your review that you actually liked Tahoe.
3: I did because of all the productivity boosts in it. Tahoe was the first major macOS version in a while that felt like Apple realized people use their Macs for productivity and maybe they should add productivity improvements to the Mac. They also, I choose to look at the liquid glass half full, which is they could have done so much more to ruin the Mac interface with liquid glass. And it's like their disinterest in spending a lot of time on the Mac made it less bad than it would have been. That said, Golden Gate fixes most of the issues with, you know, the windows look better, the sidebars aren't broken, the toolbars, minor Mac interface features like sidebars, toolbars, and the menu bar. Who's going to notice? Anyway, those are a lot better. I have to say,
1: it is part of the onboarding process, at least on iOS, that it says, and how do you want your liquid glass? And it gives you the slider.
3: Yeah, with a slider. So, choose. Yeah. When I talked to them, they said, you know, we like to make a decision. We understand that there's like design is often about making choices. But they say when they talk to people about it, there was a camp who really liked the liquid glass to be transparent and a camp that hated it and wanted it to be opaque. And they're like, okay, here's a slider.
1: I'm in the majority camp, whatever. Which just left it. I didn't change the slider. It's right smack dab in the middle.
3: I left it in the middle, and I think it's perfectly fine.
1: I didn't even notice.
3: Yeah. Well, everything is so much like they kind of ate toolbars in Tahoe. Like the Photos app is a great example. There was not a toolbar anymore. There was just kind of like some floating glass buttons and then a weird hazy area that would change color based on what was behind it. And I put a screenshot in my story about it. Like in Golden Gate, you know, it's not like there's no question. There's a toolbar up there. There's like a bar with a horizontal line, and above it, things are very opaque, and below it, it's the content. And like, I don't know why they had to make this meandering path to end up getting back where they started. But again, Golden Gate. So for all the Tahoe holdouts out there, yeah, you could just jump to the public beta of Golden Gate, and I think you'd feel a lot better.
1: I'm looking at your article at sixcolors.com. I don't know what the toolbar is. I have it on my Mac Mini.
3: A toolbar.
1: I haven't looked at it yet.
3: It's at the top of the screen where there are buttons, top of a window where you can click on buttons.
1: Okay. Yeah.
3: That toolbar got like real diffuse or even invisible in Tahoe.
1: Oh, okay.
3: And in Golden Gate, they said, yes, actually at the top of a window where there are buttons, there should be a clear bar there that the buttons sit on and not floating in space or in front of a weird fog bank that rolls in and out, which is what it was like in Tahoe.
1: Middle one is Tahoe, and the top one is Tahoe.
3: The top two
1: one's
3: are
1: really
3: Tahoe.
1: Horrible.
3: In that reference, it's because it would change based on what content was behind it. It would get dark and invert, or it would get light. Yeah, and now there's just good. A toolbar again, tried and true. At the top of your window, where there are buttons, there's a little bar that they live in, and not floating in space. Because why would you do that?
1: Good.
3: Why?
1: Christina, did you take the plunge?
2: I've got it installing on my iPad. I did not get my flight coming back from Germany was delayed, and never fly British Airways. That's my advice to all of you ever.
3: Cosign, never do it.
2: genuinely, never. Worst travel experience of my entire life. But because of that, I got home 24 hours late, and my bags then arrived 24 hours after I arrived. So I've got it installing on my iPad, but I haven't had a chance to play with it.
1: That's terrible. What happened? Yeah. They just delayed your flight?
2: So the flight from Berlin to London, which is a short flight, there was some sort of problem with the plane. And they needed a British engineer to fix it because of Brexit. And then British Airways would not let me I was going to miss my connecting flight. They would not let me book my onboarding flight the next day until the original flight took off 8 hours later. They made me get my bags off the plane. Then I had to recheck my exact same bags onto the plane. They did make it to London, but then for some reason didn't make it into Seattle because of the day before, because originally the flight was supposed to be different. So I don't know. It was the whole thing. But yeah.
1: So why would you be rooting for England in that case?
2: Honestly, I don't know. That's a really good call. That really just comes down to my friends. But that's honestly a great point. Screw England, honestly. Yeah. Screw British Airways.
1: Argentina, like, baby.
2: Let's go Argentina. Let's go. Yeah.
0: Show title.
1: We won't mention the fact that we're doing the show at the same time as the World Cup semis are going on today and tomorrow. I'm sure we'll lose a few live viewers, but you know, this is a podcast.
3: That's why it's a podcast.
2: That's why it's a podcast. We can listen later.
1: It's really the hosts I feel bad for. I hope, Jason, you have a screen somewhere that you can observe.
3: Oh, yeah, it's right over there. It's right to my left.
1: Me too. I just turned it on. I had forgotten until Christina started talking about England. I thought, wait a minute.
3: Yeah.
1: Let's back to the future. Have you played with, what else are we talking about? Have you played with the photo? Well, I know, Jason, you've played. Sure. Nothing's new for you. This is all stuff you've
3: I've been spending
1: with
3: the last couple of months. Yeah. This is, or you know, last month, I guess. In
1: I
3: living
1: think the
3: in
1: only thing really
3: I,
1: of interest.
3: I'm still
1: to me
3: writing
1: was
3: 27 on all my checks because I don't even know what year it is. As far as I'm concerned, it's 27 now. Okay.
1: Yeah, everything's 27.
3: Yeah.
1: I immediately, of course, tried the new Siri and was stymied immediately by the fact that it wasn't turned on.
3: Yeah.
1: You have to go into the settings and
3: they're
1: going to
3: mark it as a beta, and they are. You're right. They are worried about gating access to the models that are in the cloud, and that's why they're asking you to sign up for it. And you got
1: so
3: in
1: go
3: fast.
1: Go to your Siri settings,
3: and but they have to
1: and then press the button, and you'll immediately, at least I did, immediately get it.
3: Yeah, maybe.
1: Then there's
3: and
1: the
3: unless
1: other
3: there's
1: thing
3: a big
1: that you see, which is that Siri is still thinking. Apparently, Siri has to optimize, and it's been optimizing since yesterday.
3: Yeah, it'll go for a while. What it's doing is it's downloading. So, okay, here's the thing about how Apple does this is not everything is on your device, right? Not everything is cached on your device. Not every email message in your email account, not every message in your messages. They're in the cloud, and they can be reached on demand. Apple needs to pull that content down to build an index. And so what's happening in the background is they're very slowly doing things like downloading older emails and then still older emails, downloading older messages and indexing them and then throwing them away, or they're cached, they'll get tossed away. But they have to do that because you might ask a question that requires an email message from 2 years ago. And so they're going to build that index, but it takes time because they have to. And they built in a system where it doesn't like download all of your email right away. They kind of like titrate out how much of that they do at any given time. So it very slowly is going to build up a whole personal history for you. It takes a while.
1: Yeah. I did, though, ask it yesterday because I couldn't get a straight answer. I said, what time is the World Cup final on Sunday? And it knew. It told me, which was nice.
3: The world knowledge stuff is way better. Like if we're talking, leaving the AI sort of agent stuff aside, I think if they had released this last year without any of that and just said, oh, we fixed our Siri like world knowledge problem, which they needed the last year because they said they tore it down to nothing and rebuilt it in the last year. But like that stuff just works now. It's kind of amazing. I mean, I've been talking to friends who say a lot of the stuff they used to use just straight up ChatGPT for, they can use Siri AI for it, and it's fine because it's like you're just asking basic questions. You're not asking it to write code for you. You're asking a lot of basic questions and follow-up questions, and it just kind of gets it. I actually kind of wonder, talking about OpenAI, if one of the motivations OpenAI had to change their app to be this new app that sort of like puts codex at the front and kind of degrades the chat experience is because they see the writing on the wall, which is like basic, super basic chat conversation stuff. Like Google and Apple are just going to do it.
1: I'm sorry.
3: Google and Apple are just going to do that. So, because it's true, like basic questions you'd ask an AI, you can ask a Siri AI and get basic answers about what facts are. And it's pretty good. So like, I don't know that they solved that part. The part that's open is the question of like it scouring through all your personal information and stuff.
1: Yeah, and I did try to ask it about a text message and it didn't know yet. But later today, I'm sure it will. I do have to point out.
3: Goal! I just watched on YouTube TV, so it's delayed.
1: I do have to point out.
0: I don't want to feel left out, even though I'm not watching it.
1: I do have to point out that all of the pictures in your photos library that you're using this demonstration for
3: are from the World Cup,
1: seem to be on a soccer pitch of some.
3: Yeah, it's from the World Cup game I went to. So I don't want to put all my family in there. So that's nice. Those are pictures that I took in Santa Clara.
1: You were actually there. That's really
3: for
1: cool.
3: for the mighty matchup between Turkey and Paraguay.
1: The big one, or as we say, and everybody now says Turkey.
3: And Paraguay. It was yay versus guay, and the guay won. So yeah.
1: It's like after last time we all said Qatar.
3: Qatar. Well, that's how you say it, and they want to say Turkey, but yeah. So Paraguay advanced. Turkey.
1: I know, it's so funny it
3: was booty yay and yay to guay. That was that game that I went.
1: Sounds like Igpe Atinlay.
0: Jason, can I ask you, have you installed the Apple Watch beta? Because I've been really, really interested in the, I don't have a compatible hardware to test out now, but it really does seem to me like when the star ways to interact with a chatbot are just simply through a watch. Yeah. And I've seen like Wired wrote an article about it. A couple others were saying, my God, this is exactly why this Siri is finally useful to me because I've got it on the Apple Watch beta.
3: When it works, it's very impressive because it does work by connecting essentially back to your phone to process those. When it works, it's very impressive. I would say it's the ricketiest of all the betas in that. And again, it's beta. I'm not going to judge it yet because I think they will fix this by the time they launch. But like, I do a lot of set of 5-minute timers, and it's not doing that so good right now. Sometimes it's like, I don't know what to do with this. And it's like, guy, it's 5 minutes. Just do that thing. But when it works, you're able to just talk to your watch and ask a Siri AI question and get an answer, and that's really nice. And you know, or if you're out with like AirPods or something in your phone, obviously it works that way too. So I'm glad they did that, right? Because it's like technically that hardware doesn't really support Apple intelligence, but like if you've got a phone that can do Siri AI, it should be able to do Siri AI. And so yeah, that's the ideal, but I would say it's really, really spotty right now. I think that they're still struggling to get that connection solid.
1: I did put it immediately on the watch as well. So, but I haven't had a chance to play with it much. You turned to talk to Siri? Does that still work? Or
3: I think I have all that turned off because I don't want. I don't do any voice activation with Siri. I'm
1: so
3: always going
1: to
3: press
1: talk
3: a button.
1: To Shlomo on this. You just say, "Hey."
3: You press. You can press and hold the digital crown.
1: Okay, just like the phone.
3: Set a 5-minute timer.
1: What's the score in the current World Cup game? I wish I'd had this for making bagels the other day. It would have been nice to have the 30-second timer.
3: I got my timer. It took longer.
1: Results.
3: Because what
1: see.
3: It has to do is it has to run a little.
1: It has the correct score. It's up
2: nice.
1: To the second.
2: Yeah.
3: It has to run a little model. And I feel like there's optimization they have to do there. Because you want, on the watch, you want your simple request to happen fast.
2: Yes.
3: Right? And I think they're not there yet.
2: And they should be able to optimize that. That should be a thing that they should be able to build fairly easily where for tasks like that, like setting alarms and you know, maybe, you know, timers, things like that should not have to go through an LLM for. They should be able to siphon out what those requests are and then send it directly. Just because at that point it's really just a function. It doesn't need to be done on demand.
3: That's how it's supposed to be working on all the devices, is that they've got a very simple thing that basically is determining, is this even a thing that I need to hand off, or do I know how to do this? Which is like, if you remember way back in the day with voice control, it's the same idea, which is this doesn't require intelligence because this is very clearly just asking to set a timer. So I'm just going to do that. And then another query will be like, oh, I don't know what this is. You figure it out. And that's how you want it to work.
1: So one thing you point out in, by the way, Hey Shlomo does work.
2: Nice.
1: Set a timer for 5 minutes. One of the things you point out in your Golden Gate review is that Sidecar is in Mac OS, which would only make sense if you had a touch.
3: So Sidecar's not new. Sidecar's been around a while. Sidecar, and in fact, it's kind of became less, when they did universal control, it became less relevant. So Sidecar lets you use an iPad as an external Mac display. So it's like an extra display for your Mac. And then they did universal control, which I think is way better because it lets your iPad be controlled by your like keyboard and mouse on your Mac, but still be an iPad running iPad apps, which is, I think, better than because I would like drag a Slack window over there. Mm-hmm. And then I'd be looking at the Mac Slack window. And I'm like, why don't I just run Slack on my iPad and do that instead? So universal control was better. But what they've done with Sidecar in this version, and it's their transparent thing because we know what's going to happen. They're going to do touchscreen Macs. But they can't say that now. So they're like, oh, look what we added to Sidecar. It supports touch with your fingers now. It did
1: That's
3: Apple Pencil input
1: huge.
3: Before. And so it's basically if you sit there in front of it, you're using a touchscreen Mac as officially supported by Apple. And I am happy to report it's a super boring feature because it just kind of works. It's fine. Like there's nothing, I don't have anything really to say about it because it's exactly what you think it would be. You touch a window and drag it around, scroll a web page. It's just all work. Tap a menu item in the menu bar, in the menu bar, and it comes down and you can tap. Like there's nothing to it. It's very smooth. It's solid. And you know, anybody who's used a device that can do both will tell you, you're not using the touchscreen on a touchscreen laptop all the time, but sometimes you do. Like sometimes your hands are up here and not down on the keyboard and there's a web page open and you want to scroll it and you just reach out with your finger and it's nice to be able to do that. And then you go back to using a Mac laptop and you go, oh no, right. It doesn't do anything. I've just put a streak on my display. So it's boring, but we know what it means, which is that Apple has basically built touch into Mac OS and it's just a matter of shipping a laptop that has a touchscreen.
0: Yeah, this is kind of,
1: go ahead.
0: This is the kind of feature that the first time I used Sidecar like that, like years ago, it was like, why can I not just simply touch, tap to touch?
3: Yeah.
0: Because back in the 1990s, rebuilders used to reassemble PowerBooks. I don't know if it was Mac PowerBooks or MacBooks back then. If you could basically send your MacBook out to this company that would send it back with a USB style touchscreen overlaid on top of it, and it simply worked. And so it was kind of surprising to me they would just simply make that happen for the first version of this. So, but yeah, I agree with you, Jason. That definitely means that, well, if we wired this up for our an unnamed touchscreen MacBook to be named later, why not? Well, it's just why hide the code?
3: Even in that, there's some APIs for developers to take advantage of touch in specific ways in their apps, and there's no way to communicate that at WWDC other than to ship it somewhere. And so they've shipped it as essentially test in Sidecar. And then obviously the implication, everybody knows what they mean by that. But it means that you could do it now as a developer and test your app in Sidecar and know that it's going to work great when they do a touchscreen laptop.
1: This is something that frustrated me. If I have a external USB screen that has touch, do you know if that will now work? Because it didn't. Doesn't.
3: I don't. No, I would doubt it. I think maybe this is just implemented as a Sidecar feature right now.
1: iPad, yeah. It'd be really cool if it did. I mean, that's was kind of my expectation that it would.
3: Yeah, I don't know. Yeah,
1: I'll try it. I can't try it right now. I'm busy. The other thing that is now here is talking to your shortcuts.
3: Yeah.
1: Ooh.
3: Yeah. You write a shortcut by telling it what you want the shortcut to be.
1: It's
3: the first vibe coding basically for shortcuts. Yeah. And it's simple.
2: Thank goodness.
3: It doesn't do, it's just Apple's things. It's not third party apps or anything like that, but it does it and it works pretty well. Sometimes it goes astray. Look, it's vibe coding. Sometimes things happen that are weird, but it works pretty well. And then they're also summarizing the steps so that if you click on any shortcut, it'll open this little box that tells you sort of what that shortcut does, which is kind of fun.
1: That's kind of cool. Does it must use the local model? That's part of the reason it probably isn't very good. I mean, if it used Fable.
3: The problem is that they have built a custom system that involves, it's very complicated. It involves there's a Python intermediary that they use stuff in order to get it. Script, yeah. But it's a good start. I mean, this is the dream of user automation is you shouldn't need to know anything about programming to get your device to do something for you. And you have to know to go into shortcuts and ask it. I think the next step is going to be to just ask Siri to make a shortcut for you or make a thing that does a thing for you and not even know that it's a shortcut and schedule it to run every day.
2: Yeah.
3: They'll get there because it's all the pieces are there now. It will literally, you could say, when I connect to my shower speaker, put me in do not disturb. And I've written that shortcut both ways. And if you just tell it, when I connect to my shower speaker, put it in do not disturb, it pops up a little thing that says, which one of these Bluetooth devices is your shower speaker? And you pick one and it goes done. And it did it. It's pretty amazing. The trigger,
1: other AI,
3: the actions, the whole thing. Yeah. It's not a surprise to anybody who's done vibe coding of anything, but Apple built this. And they're going to deploy it to literally everybody just on their iPhone. And I think that that's cool. I think that's a good step.
1: Oh, it's huge. I mean, people like Christina, who are doing all sorts of stuff with AI agents, me with my Hermes. Of course, it's much smarter because it's got all this stuff going on. It's got frontier models. But we're in the minority. I mean, this is going to bring that to everybody.
2: And I would go even further and saying, this brings it to a lot more people, but also even for us who have our own agents and systems like that, I've always really wanted to get more into shortcuts. What has stopped me, to be completely candid with you, has been the fact that it's been such a frustrating experience to write a shortcut that if you are, it's such a terrible, terrible experience that, the fact that people have created intermediary languages before Apple did, so that they could try to write them in a more programmatic way. It's made me not do things that could be really valuable on my phone. And so I've had to rely on people Matthew Castellanelli and Federico and other folks put together really great shortcuts and then maybe make some modifications to them. But it's really prevented me from using this great feature on iOS because the method of creating the shortcuts themselves was so ridiculously terrible. So vibe coding or not, I don't care. The natural language, I think, is the ideal way to do this. I wish selfishly that there were a more programmatic way where I could write something in a text editor and have an easier way of manipulating things. But if that's not going to happen, I would much rather have this than have to go through the, strung of setting up a shortcut previously, because now not only is this going to open up automation to millions of people who might not have otherwise done anything, this is, I think, even for some of us power users, is going to actually let us be able to enjoy our devices and our phones more. So I'm very excited about this. And I think that this is the thing that Apple has been probably trying to get to since they acquired Workflow however many years ago.
1: Yeah. And I hope it is Workflow in the background or?
2: Well, it was originally. I mean, they acquired
1: shortcuts
2: it.
1: Shortcuts was.
2: Yeah. And
1: Workflow
2: then it
1: never had this capability.
2: No. But what I'm saying though is that I think that
1: this
2: that
1: is something
2: goal.
1: Always wanted. Right.
2: I think the goal was never to have this terrible intermediary, app language thing, which is such, a slog to have to get through and to create anything with. I think the goal was always to be able to just tell Siri what you want it to do, and then it can build it on the back end, and none of us care what it looks like or how complicated it is or what the pipes are, and we shouldn't, right? This is finally giving us that.
1: Christina, I do have a question for you. You're in developer relations. You talk to developers all the time. It feels increasingly to me when I type code that I'm really an animal, that I shouldn't have to ever type another colon and a brace in my life. And I do feel like the world is moving to that point where it is it's like hand stitching, and almost everybody's going to be using a sewing machine. And so Is that just me or is
2: No, I think that that's definitely more of a trend. And I think that what's interesting is just to see how much that's changed. And obviously it's been since, the models that were released in November, December time period and started to get really good.
1: It was Opus when Opus 5 came out.
2: I would say Opus and 5.4, right? I would say both of those moments were really good. And then things have progressed since then. I would say too, and I've talked about this with a number of my colleagues and friends, I think that what changes for people who are more experienced is that you spend less time, maybe writing code, like you said, maybe I'm not, you know, worrying about my braces or my spacing or whatever, but you spend a lot more time reviewing code.
1: Absolutely.
2: And that, and
1: I don't even know though,
2: it.
1: In the long run, if we're going to review code,
2: you spend, I agree.
1: You're
2: I mean,
1: moving up the stack to more and more. You're going to be doing, you know, DevOps kind of things.
2: Well, absolutely. And I was just going to
1: architecture stuff.
2: 1000%, and that can change, but I think that we are still in that kind of phase right now, yeah. Where a lot of it moves to, okay, I'm not necessarily, because somebody asked me this question at the We Are Developers conference in Berlin last week. They said, well, how much code do you write nowadays? And I go, you know what? Not that much. I'll make modifications, but a lot of it is reviewing what an agent is writing for me and then making modifications, you know, based on that.
1: Yeah.
2: We'll see how that goes. And I think that in some ways that actually for things like shortcuts and, you know, the, it's forefathers, you know, like Automator and whatnot, it really is great that we are kind of at this moment where that type of, you know, idea that came up, you know, 40 years ago or whatever is now finally in a place where actually this is not just how any regular Joe Schmo could build software. This is increasingly how professionals are building software, yeah. too, which is kind of cool.
1: That was kind of my point. It's not just the unwashed masses.
2: No.
1: In fact, it's coders who are at the forefront of this. They're the most tired of typing braces. All right. A couple more places you're going to see AI emerging. Have you played with the Safari tab grouping feature?
3: Is that worth anything? It's interesting, but it'll even do it with your in the start page, which is what I use. There are a bunch of things like recently viewed items that they usually show you, and now those are auto grouped. So they'll be like, I was opening a bunch of tabs about the Negro Leagues Baseball Museum in Kansas City, and it's got here are three tabs that you used to have open about that subject all grouped together.
1: Oh, I like that.
3: And then you can do that if you're a person who has lots of tabs. I'm not a tab addict, but if you're somebody with lots and lots of tabs, you can have it organize in little subgroups. So like all of your vacation planning can be a tab, and you can move it off into a tab group, but it'll also like try to cluster them together by topic. So it's, I haven't spent a lot of time with it other than seeing it in my start page, but you know, they're just very, it's a very simple AI feature, right? Of take these things and group them together intelligently and give them all labels. And they're just trying to make the experience nicer.
1: It will auto name files.
3: Yeah.
1: Based on the contents.
3: Yeah, if it can look at the context, which I think is basically whatever the model can see, so like text files and images and stuff like that, it will pick them out and suggest them. I mentioned in my review that they need to do this with screenshots when you take them, because mm-hmm. all the screenshots are just labeled. I love an option to say, why don't you name my screenshot what it is a picture of? Because they could totally do that. But they will suggest, they'll look at that screenshot later and suggest what might go in there based on its content, and the same with text files. It also works in the save, the little pop-up where you can save, it'll suggest in there too. So there are a few places where they're just sprinkling this in there, which it kind of makes sense, right? Like if your computer can make some suggestions and that might be helpful to some people in some instances, why wouldn't you do it?
1: Yeah. And the password app now has some agentic AI to make you safer.
3: So password app knows about data breaches and knows about passwords that are in the wild and that easily guessable passwords, and they flag them. The new version of passwords has this agentic password changer thing that they've tried to build, where it will actually go in the background to the website that has the bad password on it, and it will go through the process of changing it. And theoretically, if they send you like a 6-digit 2-factor code, it will sweep that up and enter it in and all that. And I tried it on several dozen, and it got right on 3 of them. So nobody can steal my IKEA password now. Ha ha. But it only works on 3 of them.
1: Password managers have been trying to do that automatic password updating too for some time. It's a hard thing to do, I guess, because every site is different.
3: Yeah. I mean, and I'm not sure how sophisticated this particular approach is. I like the idea though, right? The idea that you could fairly easily just tell you, like, do I need, that's why people don't change bad passwords, is
1: right.
3: They don't want to go
1: it's
3: to all those
1: trouble.
3: Sites.
1: Yeah.
3: So if the robot will do it for them, why wouldn't you do it? It's just not very efficient at that right now.
1: Yeah. That's really on the websites to make that automatable.
3: Oh yeah, exactly.
1: If you ask me.
3: Yeah. Get on it, IKEA.
0: You're reminding me this for the second time in the past 10 minutes about a paper that Apple's machine language group published about basically doing image recognition of user interfaces to be able to figure out what does this app do, what does this button do, what does this menu do within context. And that's the second time I could see an application like that, application of this technology, where it's like, okay, we can figure out how to change a password through either a mechanism that's being supplied by the industry, or we can just sort of look at the password generation system of this website and figure it out for ourselves. And that is the second time it came up to me, because when we're talking about using AI to generate generate automation, this is another thing that Apple obviously wants every single app to be wired up to support Apple Intelligence and App Intents to be built in. But it also means that there's

0: easy to read labels, groupings. So will you not get that in iOS 27 if you don't have updated firmware on the AirPods? Is that what this requires? I don't know.
1: I don't know.
0: But we don't know. Someday, people will know. You could ask Siri, but it'll just check the web. So forget it. Forget it. All right. It's time for our hydration break. You're watching Mac Break.
1: Pause de hydration.
0: Pause de hydration. We will have more in just a bit with Jason Snell. Who are you rooting for? Is it Argentina, England, Spain, or France? Those are your choices.
1: England and probably France.
0: I admit I was rooting for Norway against England. I really was, because Haaland is so...
1: Erling Haaland is great.
0: So
1: except
0: cool.
1: I hate him because he plays for Man City, but otherwise he's great.
0: Oh, does he? Oh, good. Well, now I know who to root for in the Premier League.
1: Yeah, yeah. It's like rooting for the Yankees, rooting for Man City. Great.
0: It
1: go
0: is,
1: for
0: isn't it?
1: It?
0: Do they wear pinstripes? There is a guy on the Spanish team named Laporte, so I should probably root for Spain.
1: Mm-hmm.
0: I don't know. How about you, Christina? You're going to go for England, even though
2: British
0: Airways did you die? Dirt.
2: Look, Virgin Airways has never let me down. So in British Airways,
0: Virgin's British. You're right.
2: Well, I was going to say British Airways apparently isn't even owned by the Brits anymore. So whatever.
0: That explains it.
2: It really does. So honestly, probably still England, but I mean, go sports, go teams. I don't know.
0: Go sports. It's hard to root against Messi, but on the other hand, you know, he's had his share. It's time to spread out a little of the love around. Andy, should I even ask you this question?
3: I'm rooting for the team with that guy who did that thing.
0: Yeah,
3: that everyone
0: like
3: was talking
0: too.
3: About. I like his spunk and his go-get it attitude.
0: Yeah,
3: like everybody else, but I don't have to say it. I mean, I don't have to say the specific.
1: We
3: name
1: know what you're talking about.
0: No need. We know. We all know what you mean.
3: You're all sick of hearing about that guy, aren't we?
0: Our show today brought to you by Pebble. 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I mean, when you're talking 185 countries, that's like 185 different rules, different rule sets. Well, now, instead of juggling separate tools for contracts, for payroll, for benefits, for compliance, Pebble has brought that all together in a single platform that integrates with the tools you're already using. And it reduces redundant tasks and manual processes. 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We thank them so much for supporting Mac Break Weekly. Let's talk about the future. Well, there's a lot of things to talk about. We mentioned last week that the M6 is going to be just a blip. Apple's moving as quickly as it can to the M7. Malcolm Owen, writing in the Apple Insider, says the M6 era will last just 6 months as Apple pushes for the AI-focused

0: M7. Actually, he's really regurgitating Mark Gurman's Power On newsletter, which was the first, I think, to say that the M6 Pro and M6 Max chips just aren't going to happen. It'll be M6 nothing and then on to the M7. But the intended schedule to bring the M7 online 6 months after the M6, which makes it, if my calculations are correct, the first half of next year. So I think the real question for me is going to be, will there be enough RAM available to make this a useful machine?
1: That's the thing with all of this. Like, there's going to be an M5 Ultra Mac Studio coming at some point too, but like, what's that going to cost? And how many of them are they going to be able to make? And like, that puts, it really casts a pall over a lot of these future products, as we just don't know what the availability is going to be and what they're going to cost. The idea that there's going to be an M7 Ultra in 2028, I guess, that would be like, you know, 1.5 terabytes of RAM, but no one will be able to afford it. So does it matter? Yeah, really interesting to see. Exciting to know. I mean, when we talked about this the last time, I just think that it's cool that Apple looked at their M7 stuff and thought, this is so good in terms of AI performance, we should just get there faster and not even bother with all the M6 hullabaloo. We'll just move on. And like, I like that. I like the idea that they're saying priorities, like this is, because it takes them so much time, and they have obviously prioritized AI development now because they've seen how people have gravitated toward using Macs to do local agentic stuff. And, you know, that's good. But yeah, hanging over all of this is that black cloud, which is like, well, that's really nice that you want to buy a Mac with lots of RAM, but you can't.
0: Well, I think there's an interesting point to be made here. We keep thinking of this as for individuals, but businesses are really sinking money into either their own local hardware,
1: yes,
0: with as much power as possible, or private cloud. And I think Apple might actually be looking for the first time since they killed Xserve at the server market for this stuff.
1: Yeah, I mean, they're going to build their own servers, but I think what they found, and who knows where it will go, but I think Apple's already identified, and I've talked to people who agree with this, the idea that, you know, their company is uncomfortable having their data leave their offices.
0: Mm-hmm.
1: And it's not, as expensive as these things might be, you know, that thing I saw at WWDC where they had the 4 Mac Studios attached via Thunderbolt with a terabyte of addressable memory shared between them, running fairly sophisticated models entirely locally. I think Apple sees an opportunity to follow that thread and with the M5 and then the M7 Ultra with lots and lots of RAM. And again, we're talking, you know, tens of thousands of dollars to buy that.
0: But a company's going to pay that kind of money
1: company,
0: for privacy and security.
1: Exactly. And the idea that model is running locally in your offices, it's not even at your data center. It might be in your office,
0: yeah,
1: with your data, and yeah, only you and your employees can see it. Like, I think there may be something appealing there, right? Like, and that's a place where Apple can play.
0: I think there's skating to where the puck is going. I think that's a very, you know, so that's my contention, because no individual or very few individuals are going to want to spend that kind of money. But there is a market, and that is enterprise and server companies. Yeah. And I think that's a very interesting place for Apple to aim for.
2: Yeah, I also wonder if the jump to M7 is partially because of not only is RAM limited, but also simply manufacturing capacity is limited. If they're basically saying if we start booking lines for production of M7, we're basically set for the next couple of years. Whereas if we have to retool after an M6 rollout, I'm sure that wouldn't be the only reason why they did it. I think that it would be because they thought of a bunch of factors and decided that, yeah, that's also a factor as well. I wonder if
1: I was thinking about this too, Andy. It's like, well, what does it get them? And I think the answer may be as simple as if they never put the M6 Pro and Max and Ultra, if they never put those on the fabs,
2: yeah,
1: then that fab capacity is then available for them to do other things with it, right? And that's why you can get ahead. That if they put those M6s on, there's a cost to get all those extra M6s on, and then they have to run for a while, and then they come off. And maybe you just say, no, we're going to take those slots and use them for some other chips instead. And it lets them pull that whole thing forward and give them more capacity now instead of for this interim step that they decide they don't really want.
2: Yeah, they're suddenly living in a world in which they can't simply get capacity whenever they want, however they want it. Now they basically have to be another schmuck in line with their
3: right.
2: handout.
1: Yeah.
3: And you know, it can also be, I think, maybe acknowledging, okay, so we've had to alter our pricing once. We might have to do it more. but hopefully, you know, they've made the changes they need to make. If we keep some of our, you know, more lower end consumer devices maybe in market longer, or if we don't go up market, you know, if we just have like the base M6 and we're not going to go any further until those things are available, that can also help us kind of weather the storm of this pricing instability period. Just continue to you know, crank out the stuff that we've already fabbed, and to, you know, both of your points, move forward on the next step, when hopefully both capacities will be better and component prices won't be as terrible as they are.
0: Of course, the proximate big question mark is how much is the new iPhone going to cost? Counterpoint Research is suggesting like a $300 increase in the bill of materials for an iPhone 18 Pro Max compared to the 17 Pro Max. That's the bill of materials getting close to $1,000, which means the phone would probably get close to $2,000.
3: Which is going to be hard. Yeah, which would be really difficult, I think, honestly, because I do think that there is a price limit that people will have. Whether people want to agree with me about that or not, I think Vision Pro showed that there is a very clear price limit where people have. And I think that, you know, for the foldable, that's a slightly different product. People are going to be willing to spend more than that. I don't know, like, the Pro is their best-selling phone. Being $1,000 is already a lot. I think if you bump that into $1,500 or higher than that, I don't know, man. That's going to be a really difficult conversation for a lot of people, especially coming off of a year where, and again, this is just unfortunate, the timing, where you literally had the best basic no pro iPhone that they've put out in at least half a decade, probably, you know, eight or 9 years. So no matter how good the 18 non pro is, it is not going to be a good value comparatively. And I think that the same thing with this year's like pro model, like this was a really good pro phone, the 17. It's going to be, I think, difficult, especially if the price is higher, to convince people, yeah, I really need to replace my iPhone 15 with something that is $1,500 or more.
2: Yeah, there are a lot of variables to coordinate. They could do price increases. They could also make it so that, hey, wow, you want 512 gigs of storage? Great, but we're not going to make that available in the lower end models. You're going to have to go for a Pro to get it. Or they could do both. Google is having their Pixel launch event in a couple of weeks. I think it's mid August. And the price list has already kind of leaked out in the EU, and that's they're doing a couple of both. All prices are going up by $100 across the board. Plus, if you are interested in even in the top end, if I'm going from memory here, if you want this, it comes in a smaller size screen and a larger size screen, but you can't get the amount of storage you want unless you get the absolute top whack model with a larger screen.
0: And let's not forget, Google sells those in a fraction of the number of phones that Apple sells. So,
2: but it points out that it's a much more complicated list of variables for people to navigate if you're looking to replace a phone. And I'm looking, again, I'm using a phone that right now is several generations beyond out of date. It's got maybe one more year of official Android updates available to it. And even I'm trying to think, like, oh man, how am I going to make these choices? And amongst these choices, even the idea of what if I were to get, instead of waiting for the Pixel 11, I just simply get the Pixel 10, which is being very, very highly discounted, has the storage options that I want. And I maybe have to forget about having the current generation hardware if I want to make my current budget for this phone go as far as I want it to go. Maybe iPhone people have the same problem.
3: I think a lot of people are going to be having that conversation, Andy, and I think it's not just going to be for phones, it's going to be for laptops, it's going to be for a lot of things. And this is why when the price changes happened a couple of weeks ago, I think I said on Twitter to people, I was like, look, if you need a laptop, the best time to buy one was yesterday. Otherwise, buy it literally, buy it today. But if you don't need it, like if you are on something that is fine, if you can wait, you know, another 18 months, which I know for some people it's going to be really difficult, then do. And I think the same is going to be true for phones and for other items. You know, I think that this is going to be an interesting cycle to watch because we really did have such a strong iPhone cycle last year. My advice to any of my family members or anybody who doesn't need a brand new device, it's going to be like, either consider going to, you know, the current gen phones before the prices go up, Or you know, see how long do you need to hold? Because until we know what the pricing is, that's going to be a really difficult thing to ascertain. And I just there's not a universe where I feel good about recommending somebody spend $1,500 on an iPhone.
2: 100% agree.
0: Well, the Ultra, the folding phone, according to the Kailan News Agency, will be available in September. The only question is, will there be only five of them? So the supply chain says a number of Chinese suppliers are working on the phone to deliver in September. But Kailan says the production capacity limitations would see shipments of only 500,000 to 1 million units at that time. So, I mean, that's a fraction of the 10 million that Apple said it wants to make.
2: Yeah, that lines up with what Ming-Chi Kuo said last week.
0: So what does that mean? It means we're going to get up very early and start mashing the buy button on the
2: Jeez,
0: Apple Store.
2: that's a harsh one because you, boy, you just on a matter of principle, it's probably not the greatest idea to get the first version of a brand new platform because they're not going to work out all the manufacturing problems. They're not going to work out all the logic board problems or the firmware problems. I mean, it's not going to be a disaster, but it's probably going to be the thing where you are part of the group of people that 2.5 years from now, suddenly the hinge is not as actionable as you might. Whereas if you had bought one in the second or third production run after they had gotten the first generation of hardware back through the Genius Bar about things and look at how things fail. It's boy, what a price for being first in line because you are
0: You
2: going to
0: won't
2: have to camp
0: even
2: out to get these.
0: have time to look at the price. You're just going
2: Yep.
0: to have to get right in there and get
2: Exactly.
0: it.
3: Yeah, get it and buy AppleCare is what they
2: Yes,
0: Oh,
2: yes,
0: good
2: yes.
0: point. That's one to buy AppleCare on. Boy.
3: Genuinely,
2: 2 years
3: but
2: worth.
3: 2 years worth. Yeah, I was going to say pay the monthly fee, whatever they're going to make you do it, buy the AppleCare. It's probably going to be $20 a month. Who cares? The price to repair the thing is going to be so outrageous. It's like a Vision Pro. You're already in for that much. Just go ahead and suck it up and do the whole thing.
0: There are some rumors about dates and so forth. You're pretty good, Jason, at predicting the day of the Apple event. They're saying September 9
1: Yeah,
0: as
1: I mean, it,
0: September September
1: September
0: 8th or 9th is
1: eighth.
0: what
1: Well, the
0: Gurman's saying.
1: seventh. Here's the thing. Seventh is Labor Day,
3: so that won't be
1: so.
3: it.
1: So the eighth might be. They have done the day after Labor Day.
3: They have.
0: Traditionally, they didn't like to do it because they didn't
1: They
0: like to
1: have.
0: make employees work. But now that all of this stuff is pre-recorded,
1: Exactly. So they
0: it
1: did this
0: really wouldn't
1: a few
0: matter.
1: years ago, 22, I want to say. They did it the day after Labor Day. I think they could do it again. So I think it's the eighth or the ninth. I just remember the only reason I remember that is that my wife and I took a trip to the Eastern Sierra, and we were literally in kayaks on Mona Lake out in the middle of nowhere. And I'm thinking to myself, am I really going to be in Cupertino tomorrow? And I was. It was weird. It was just a weird thing. But they did it. So, you know, day after Labor Day could be. So, eighth or ninth, I think that's your best guess. It could be the following week, but it very rarely is. And I don't think it'll be the first or the second because that's too early. People are wearing white slacks. Nobody wants that.
3: Yeah.
0: One reason to push it up is if there is a long period of time between announcement and the ordering day. It may not be the following Friday, in other words, for the Ultra, because
1: Oh,
0: of,
1: sure.
2: Yeah.
0: right? So
3: Yeah, they've
0: you'd
3: done
0: want
3: that
0: to do it
3: before.
0: early.
3: I mean, they've also done that before. Like, what year was it? Was it the year of the 12 where you couldn't order it until like November or something? Like they've done that sort of thing before too.
2: Yeah, the iPhone X had that thing going on. They have a long history of a lot of with a brand new platform announcing and then not necessarily announcing an ordering date, just to get it out there and just to get make that hammer fall. And yeah, right now I'd be surprised if the announcement happened at the same time as the announcement of an actual ordering date.
0: I was wondering how long before I'd start to see ads from Major League Soccer from Apple TV on the World Cup, and I just saw one.
1: Yeah,
0: The smart, right? People are
1: they
0: watching the
1: started.
0: World Cup, especially once it gets to the semifinals and final.
1: MLS wants to, yeah. I mean, I read a piece that said they probably should have been doing that in the US games
0: Yeah,
1: and
0: maybe.
1: before,
0: The
1: but
0: tagline, by
1: they
0: the
1: are doing it
0: way,
1: now.
0: is "Thanks, world. We'll take it from here."
1: Yeah.
3: Okay.
2: Humble as
0: And
2: we're
0: they
2: used to.
0: had, and they
3: Okay.
0: have. You know, most of the people who are playing in the United States in the ad, I saw obviously Messi, Beckham, who seems to be in requirement for every World
1: every
0: Cup
1: ad,
0: ad
1: has, it's the law.
0: He must be making a big bucks. Mm-hmm. I thought I saw Erlang. I don't know if that was Holland. I thought maybe that was a mistake in my eye. I am trying to do a show. But yes, they're clearly saying, hey, if you like this.
1: We have a whole product of domestic soccer that you should. I'm sure it'll give them a little bit of a bump. I think exposing people to soccer, I'm of the opinion that the biggest bump will come this fall when the European Soccer League start and more people are interested. For example, you mentioned Erling Haaland and how you like him. And like, NBC is going to be very happy because they've got the Premier League and he plays in the Premier League. And that's a league I personally like. MLS, there's nothing wrong with it, but I think a lot of Americans are trained from their very youngest days to appreciate the very best athletes in the world playing the sports that we watch, because it's the best baseball players in the world, the best, it's only American football players, but the best basketball players in the world play in the NBA, right? That's how it works. Right. The best soccer players in the world don't play in MLS. And so for those people, I think soccer in America has always been kind of a more shaky kind of proposition. But the influx of soccer fandom in the last decade, I think in large part is because you can watch all the European leagues on cable or streaming now. And so you can watch the best players and best teams in the world as an American. And you have to get up a little early for it, but you could do it. So I think those ratings are all going to go up too. I don't think it's just, I think MLS will see a bump. I think they will. But I think also, you know, CBS and NBC and ESPN, everybody who's airing European soccer, they're going to be happy.
0: I clicked the Premier League button on my YouTube TV to make sure I get those games recorded.
1: Yeah, yeah, for sure. But I think MLS and Apple will see some benefit from this too.
0: Well, certainly when Messi came to play for Florida, that was a big deal.
1: Yeah, and Messi being a big star in this tournament is like, it's double, because they made more impressions about Messi and they have Messi, which is, you know, and it also, I'd say, gives them a little bit of a credential. Like, you know, people always say that this is where aging soccer stars come to cash in their retirement, right? But like Messi playing as well as he's played kind of arguably puts the lie to that a little bit, where it's like, no, Messi still got it and he plays in Miami. That I think that is good for MLS.
0: I think any sport that has the Golden Boot Award deserves attention. That is such a good name. Messi might win the Golden Boot. He's a strong contender. I'm just saying. As long as we've gone...
4: Leo, can we pause for a minute? Your connection's dropping.
0: My screen seems to have frozen solid.
4: Yeah,
0: you just shouldn't be watching soccer.
4: That was only 40.
0: I'm gonna depart and return. How about that?
4: Yeah.
2: Let's just say that he should choose between one or the other, and let's see if he comes back.
1: It's halftime though, so he should come back.
4: Oh, he should 100% come back.
1: I think, my opinion.
2: Leo, waiting for Leo.
3: I was gonna say, instead of waiting for Godot, waiting for Leo. There you go.
4: All right, I need to. Oh, I have to remove him.
2: It's always a risk when you make a Godard reference. It's like,
3: I agree. You're like, how many people are going to get this?
0: There we go. Boy, that took a long time to get back in. Am I okay?
4: Okay. Let's see. You're still. Your video quality is slowly improving.
0: Slowly returning.
4: No, it's getting worse.
0: I don't. Yeah.
4: Yeah, no, it's...
0: The system seems to be having difficulty. Let me switch over maybe to...
4: Starlink
0: and see. Yeah. Let me just check real quickly on the Unify. Let's see if it is, in fact...
2: Samuel Beckett, I'm sorry.
1: Yes.
2: Godard, I'm sorry. I had God on my brain.
0: Waiting for Beckett. Godard. We're waiting for Godard. I like it.
1: I had a film professor in college who worked with him. It was pretty cool.
2: Oh, man.
0: That's interesting.
1: That was Jean-Pierre Goram.
2: Interesting lunches in the break room at that college.
0: Here.
2: I really just wanted to talk about the last night's soccer game, but okay, if we want to talk about how God is indifferent to our
0: suffering.
2: I want
0: to talk about Kelsey and Tay-Tay.
3: I was going to say,
0: That's the that's next segue. Time.
3: Yeah, I was gonna say I sent Andy
4: he read it.
0: Yay! We started the show with it. Are you kidding?
3: Amazing. Thank you.
0: Yes, it says Comcast business is degraded.
4: Okay.
0: And degrading. So let me
2: tell
0: go
2: me something we don't know.
4: So Christina, we did the Travis and Taylor Swift talk at the top of the show yesterday. Get it out of the way.
1: Last week. Yeah.
3: Last week, amazing.
4: And that was it.
2: So it was. We felt that it was as a story as important as the OpenAI lawsuit. That's how much. That's how much your report was valued here.
3: Yes. Well, I appreciate that so much.
4: Yes.
2: And thank you for the note.
4: I'm sitting behind the scenes going, oh, can we just? I just want to get this over with, please.
3: Obviously, obviously, which I knew, which I acknowledged in my note.
5: Yes. Get it out of the way. Get it out of the system. It's just like, oh, God.
4: All right, so it's 240. Let's see.
2: That's fine, John. It's not as though her fans aren't like rabid and mobilized against their enemies.
4: I know. Yeah. I'm going to be frank. I just don't. Anyways.
3: You don't care, which I get.
4: I can say I don't care and more.
3: Yeah, no, fair enough. And I'm going to be honest with you. I was like so annoyed. Everybody was asking me for my opinions. I was like, yes, of course I have opinions.
4: Yeah.
3: No, this is.
4: No, you're more than welcome to share defense. Your opinion.
3: Well, I was just going to say, it was one of those things where I was like, I'm a shooter for Taylor Swift. Like clearly, I'm a huge fan.
4: Oh yeah.
3: It was very hard to be a fan for her the last like 10 days.
4: Oh yeah.
0: Stabilized. Is it stable? No, it's still a little slow. It's still a little sucky.
4: Give it a minute.
0: Comcast not like it was unplugged, though. So IPv6 detectable. No, that's I'm gonna turn
3: well,
0: off.
3: Well,
0: the
3: that's your problem right there. IPv6. That's
0: I know. Okay. No, I didn't switch. I'm still on V4.
3: Same. I was gonna say I felt so good about that decision so many times. It's like, oh yeah. Especially now that everybody's like, yeah, actually, let's just forget this whole V6 thing even happened. We're just gonna come up with another successor that'll actually work this time.
0: It looks like Okay. I see Starlink is okay.
4: I think it switched over. It's looking like it's
0: yeah. Comcast is completely offline because I unplugged it.
4: Yeah.
0: So looks like we might be all right. It just takes a little while to train.
4: Yeah, you dropped frames a little bit just now.
0: I'm gonna call back.
4: Yeah,
0: be right back.
4: Anything else you want to say now, Christina?
0: If about that was Taylor. Much faster.
3: No.
0: Ironically, Lisa's on a Zoom call, a meeting, and she's not noticing anything. So I don't. But I definitely okay. This is better.
4: Okay, so let's get back in.
0: As long as we've ruined everybody with sportball, I might as well.
4: Leo, ask... I do need your computer though.
0: Yeah, you'll get it.
4: Okay,
0: patience. Patience. As long as I just want to keep the show going. You don't need my computer right now. As long as we're talking sportball, I hate to try everybody's patience, but I did kind of want to know what you thought of the. We read your missive last week, Christina. But Tavis, or is it
3: Tavis or what?
0: Trailer.
3: We're not calling it that. We're not calling it that. TNT is, I think, what they are
0: TNT.
3: Calling them. Whatever.
0: Adam Sandler tied the
3: weird.
0: Knot.
3: Weird.
0: I mean, as long as you're going to double down on tacky, you might as well bring in Adam Sandler.
3: Well, I mean, it was interesting that they were like close family friend. I was like, okay, since when?
0: Oh, okay.
3: Which is great. But
0: friend
3: yeah.
0: of whose family?
3: Well, okay, so I did a little bit of research on this because this was curious to me too. So I guess
0: this won't go on long, folks. Don't worry. Okay,
3: no, don't worry. So apparently, his kids are huge fans of hers, like massive.
0: Okay.
3: And so
0: pretty much everybody's kids are massive Taylor.
3: Yes, and she's very known for being very good to people's kids, and so she's apparently been very, very kind to the kids over the years, and like his daughters really, really love her. And I think that it was because of that connection that Kelsey had like a cameo in Happy Gilmore 2 last year on Netflix or something.
0: This is the payback.
3: I guess so. Really, when I looked at it, I was like, oh, wow, you love him so much that you were letting Billy Madison, officiate your wedding. Okay, whatever. Do it.
0: Okay. So they are, it's official. They're hitched. I saw there was... Some guy collected the trash off the ground.
3: Oh, it was so gross. Yeah, people were selling the trash. I was like, okay, come on, guys. This is really getting ridiculous. Also, like, and then they went apparently to Bozeman or something afterwards, which is a great place to go to Yellowstone.
0: That's where
3: or something.
0: Paris Martineau was just there. She
2: Can
0: just
2: I just say
0: them.
2: That John has the most exquisite look of existential
3: he's
2: pain
3: so angry.
2: On his face
3: it's
2: right
3: so
2: now.
3: Good. He's so pissed off.
0: Why?
3: I love it.
0: You don't
2: not pissed.
0: Care
2: he
0: about
2: just looks like he's
0: gossip.
2: Suffering.
4: I don't.
0: All right, let us pause.
3: We're done.
0: For the fabulous John, get your thumb ready. The fabulous Vision Pro segment. We'll get back
6: what
0: to the
6: you
0: sports
6: see?
0: Gossip.
6: What do you know? It's time to talk to Vision Pro.
0: Should we have a Taylor and Travis jingle?
3: We should.
1: I recommend we just put it all in the Vision Pro segment from now on.
3: Actually, you know what? That's a great idea.
0: I'm sure there's more people interested in Taylor and Travis. So, the Lamborghini app is now out. For Vision Pro, I'm sure you immediately downloaded that, Jason Snell.
1: No.
0: Okay. I have B-roll provided by the kind folks at Lamborghini to show you what you can now do.
1: It's great.
0: With your...
1: I'll put it on the same folder as my Ferrari app.
3: Yeah.
1: And my Gucci app.
2: Virtual Rolex app.
0: Is it the fact that these... high-priced brands assume that anybody who spent $3,500 on a nerd helmet probably would be interested in their product.
1: I think it's the other way around, right? They just figure that their audience has got a lot of money, and so maybe they can
0: maybe,
1: be cool
0: maybe they'd
1: like
0: be
1: this.
0: Interested. All right. Other news, component development for cheaper Apple Vision Pros, according to the ELEC, have been
1: this is
0: scrapped.
1: Not news. It's what Gurman already reported, that they're not going to... They delayed
0: yeah, they,
1: what they're going to do.
0: We already said that. Yeah.
1: But yeah, this the ELEC kind of... is just rewriting other people's work, I guess.
0: Okay, so forget it. And I'm rewriting. I'm doing worse. I'm rehashing the rewriting of the original story from months ago.
1: The story was in my upgrade show notes yesterday, too, when I lined it out. And I was like, there's nothing new here. Somebody confirmed with Samsung that they're not producing the display that they were going to display. But it's all just from that original Mark Gurman report that Apple is not ready to do another Vision Pro at this point
0: out,
1: because they're not. Of course they're not.
0: That's why this is the nation's premier Vision mm-hmm. Pro podcast. The upgrade is not.
1: We provide skepticism that is useful in
0: you just don't
1: discussing
0: do the story.
1: The Vision Pro. Yeah.
0: And that's your Vision Pro segment.
1: Yeah.
0: That's
1: don't do
0: the
1: it.
0: Lightest one yet.
6: We're done talking the Vision Pro.
0: We had B-roll from Lamborghini and the story, a non-story.
1: Non-story.
0: But at least we covered it. All right, let's talk about media. A bunch, 87, count them, nominations, Emmy nominations for Apple TV. I'm sorry.
3: 89.
0: I undercounted it. There's two
1: How
0: more.
1: Dare you.
0: 89. This is for the 78th Annual Primetime Emmy Awards. The Diplomat. I agree. Excellent.
3: Mm-hmm. Diplomat, excellent.
0: Was that an Apple TV?
3: No, that's Netflix.
0: No. It was Amazon.
3: That's Netflix. The show that got the most was The Pit. Even though it's my favorite okay. show, I think that it got too many nominations.
0: Oh, I see. This is all the drama
3: that's
0: series.
3: All,
0: the Diplomat,
3: yeah.
0: The Gilded Age, I agree. Night of the Seven Kingdoms, I agree. Paradise, I haven't seen. The Pit,
1: no,
0: I haven't
1: wacky.
0: Seen.
1: Fun.
0: Pluribus, yes. Apple yeah. TV. Slow Horses, yes. Apple TV. Your Friends and Neighbors, Apple TV. Mm-hmm. I think the second season of that just destroyed it. It's too bad.
3: I agree.
0: The first season was good. Lead actress, Rhea, I got to say it right because I'll get an email from her co-star. Rhea Seehorn for Pluribus. Good for her. She should win, I would imagine.
3: It's going to be hard. She probably will. Well, Zendaya has won twice before. Yeah, most people didn't like the season of Euphoria, but the Emmys also likes to reward repeat winners, so it's a weird category.
0: Taylor Darden, who you remember from the Fight Club, is also nominated for The Pit. I don't know how that happened.
3: Me either, because she shouldn't have been. She was in like two scenes and didn't have any.
0: But this is supporting actress Carolina Huidra for Pluribus. Yeah, we love her.
4: Fun fact about Taylor, she actually submitted it herself. That's why she got nominated.
0: Oh, yeah. Dear.
1: Yeah, because okay. HBO apparently said we're not going to submit a bunch of people, and they submitted themselves and got nominated. So,
3: well, no, that was for best. That was for best guest actress.
1: Oh, that was for the guests. You're right. That was for, not for supporting. You're right.
3: I was going to say for supporting. I'm pretty sure that they probably put Taylor forward. I think it was just nepotism. Honestly, the Academy is just like, oh, well, Taylor Dearden and Fiona Dourif, both of their fathers have been on TV before. We'll go ahead and give them a bone, even though Issa Barones is right there and actually did the work that was worthy of being nominated for. But anyway, I digress.
0: Wow, who's it's Taylor Dearden's
1: Bryan Cranston's daughter.
0: No.
3: Yeah.
1: Yeah.
0: Well, I think she should win then.
3: Hey, I mean, look,
0: she's like the glory alone.
1: They didn't give her a lot to do in season 2.
3: I was going to say she's great. She's very good. It's just I looked at I'm like, okay, you didn't have a plot line like that was worthy of being nominated for an Emmy. I'm so sorry.
1: Yeah.
0: She was in 2 episodes. But
3: she was in the whole thing. She just didn't have a lot of scene. Like her storyline, just in my opinion, wasn't very good this season.
0: But she, you know what? That's a good show. Everybody loves that show.
1: Yeah. Yeah.
0: I thought Allison Janney as the vice president was quite good in The Diplomat, but okay. I love her. Lead actor, Gary Oldman, Slow Horses. you can practically smell him when you watch that show. And I think that is good acting.
1: It doesn't smell good.
0: It does not smell good. I think that's excellent. Excellent.
2: Smells like Emmy to me.
0: Noah Wiley will win, obviously, for the Pit. Pilly Crudup in The Morning Show.
3: It's nice that they just keep nominating him and that show, like, even though it's like ceased to actually be like, and I still watch it because it's a soap opera and it's about like the morning world. I enjoy it, but like, it's not really a good show anymore. Yeah. But it's just, but if you've earned the nominations enough times, like
0: it's automatic.
3: Basically. Yeah.
0: Yeah. Jack Loudon, Slow Horses, which is an Apple TV show. And for Pluribus, Carlos Manuel Vesca, he plays that wonderful guy from the Paraguay. I don't know where he's from.
1: One of the Guays.
0: He's from Colombia, really.
1: Yes, he is.
0: Anyway, he deserves.
1: Manosos,
0: he's so good in that show.
1: So great.
0: That's such a good show.
3: Great. It's really good.
0: And of course, there's a casting. This is why you get 89 nominations. There's a casting award for which Pluribus and Slow Horses are nominated. Comedy, Shrinking, I agree. Widow's Bay, sort of kind of a dark comedy.
1: Well, yeah. If you run 30 minutes, you are a comedy according to the Emmys.
0: Margot's Got Money Troubles also.
1: That's good. That's Apple good. TV, and that's a good show. Yeah.
3: Yep. It is.
0: Elle Fanning got nominated as lead actress
1: for
0: that.
1: So good.
3: She was great in it. She's going to lose to Jean Smart, but she was great in it.
0: But Jean Smart's an automatic, although absolutely. I love Ayo Edebiri, and I think she should win every time, but okay.
3: The Bear hasn't been good in 4 years, though.
0: No, that's true. It kind of it's too bad. It was such a
3: good show. It was so good, but Ayo is great. I agree.
0: Yeah. Dale Dickey for Widow's Bay. I don't even know who that is, which one that is, but good on you, Dale. The outstanding supporting actress. Cato Flynn, who I do know who she is, in Widow's Bay. Michelle Pfeiffer from Margot's Got Money Troubles. And Jessica Williams for Shrinking. There's 89 of them. Do you want me to go through all of them?
1: No.
0: Matthew Reese, Jason Segel.
1: Harrison Dale Dickey Ford. Was the, she's the cranky person who works with the mayor, who ends up doing the overhead projection explaining who is
0: lesbians,
1: related.
0: Lesbians, to dead baby. Yes.
1: You got it. You got it.
3: Yep.
0: Probably the best line of the year. And if there were an Emmy Award for best line of the year, that would be it. lesbian, dead baby. Twice she says it.
1: I want to shout out Nick Offerman. In Margot's Got Money Troubles.
0: He was really good in that.
1: I mean, you're up against Harrison Ford. It's going to be tough for you. And Stephen Root in Widow's Bay as well.
3: Yes, Stephen Root. Hell yes.
0: Stephen Root is so good.
1: Stephen Root's the best.
3: He's fantastic.
1: Christina and I have got Jimmy James in the back of our mind
3: at all times. We always do.
1: Macho donkey, business donkey wrestler, Jimmy James. But Nick Offerman's performance in Margot's Got Money Troubles is spectacularly good.
0: Yeah. This is a tough cat. This might be the toughest category of all, frankly. This is a really good.
3: Yeah.
1: Paul Downs from Hacks, Coleman Domingo in the Four Seasons is good. Yeah. It's a good list. It's a really good list.
0: Yeah.
1: Good luck to all of you against Harrison Ford.
0: Well, that's the thing. Harrison is such a sentimental figure.
1: And it was a good year for his character in that
0: show.
1: He's
0: so funny. So,
3: yeah. Also, Nick Offerman is nominated twice, as is Colman Domingo, as is Matthew Reese. There are a few that are nominated for multiple awards this year, which is interesting.
0: It's good for Apple.
1: I was watching
0: Oh Brother, Where Art Thou? Because I hadn't seen it in a long time. It was on the Criterion Channel. And there is Stephen Root.
3: Yep.
0: Looking not a year younger, even though it's 3 years ago.
3: Oh, I know. He's such a good character actor. Well, it's so funny. He's so good. Like, every time I see him pop up on anything, I'm always so happy because I'm like, all right, there's Jimmy James. But also, you know.
0: He plays the guy who owns the radio station who records singers. Well, anyway, I can go on, and I probably shouldn't, but lots of nominations, and good luck to all of the 89 people nominated. Apple TV, I think, deserves some credit for kind of building up a pretty good repertoire of shows now.
3: Let's just call this what it is. Like, when we look at least the outstanding drama series category, and in fairness, this has not been like a super stellar year for television, I think we can kind of admit.
0: Yeah,
3: but still, when you have three of the, what is it, eight nominations, like that's really substantial. I mean, like, Netflix is obviously, there have been periods of time where Netflix has had more successful runs than that, where like almost every single nominee has been a Netflix show. But having, you know, like 40% of the nominations just for outstanding drama series, I think is a really good sign. The fact that they're in every major category. It might not be like last year, I think it was pretty easy because the studio was so clearly like such a standout, and you know, Severance as well. But in a year that I think has been pretty mid television wise, Apple TV has managed to put out some really good stuff, and that's great.
0: Bravo. Well done, Apple. They are going to be at Comic-Con with a lot of shows. This is another way you get the fans to get excited. Silo, Widow's Bay, and Dark Matter, which didn't get a lot of attention.
1: Oh, I love that show so much.
0: It's a good show, yeah.
1: Really great show. I'm so glad that there's a second season of it, and that they're hyping it up, because that's a really good show.
0: They have a sneak preview of the show's second season at Comic-Con if you're there. And Joel Edgerton perhaps will show up, which will draw some people.
3: It is interesting that this is the first time they've ever done Comic-Con. That makes sense, because Apple would be hubristic enough to, like, they would have that level of hubris
0: we don't need that, but
3: you absolutely need that. Come on, like, everyone does. So I'm glad they're at least showing up.
0: Yeah,
2: including with panelists just Apple TV. They have panels for individual shows, but just one for Apple TV's lineup as it is, as an organization. So that should be interesting.
0: And if you've been wondering, as I have, where are the great pickleball dramas? Apple TV is gonna have some.
3: Oh, God. Why?
2: Leo, if you've ever been like at a public park where the tennis courts also double as pickleball courts, I guarantee you have seen pickleball. You will see
3: That's
2: pickleball
3: true.
2: Dramas as two competing sports try to claim the exact same turf at the same time.
0: Yes, drama, and we always play
2: leading
0: on
2: to tragedy.
3: That's the third season of Beef, Andy, right there.
0: That would be a good season, actually. The fight over the court. We, Lisa and I, play our pickleball games on a tennis court that has clearly labeled only for tennis. But I'm feeling like that's only for racket sports. They just don't want people roller skating in there. That's what I'm thinking. We did buy a box of 36 pickleballs. Because Lisa said, but they were on sale. And so, anyway, the new pickleball show on Apple TV is called The Dink, which is the sound that a pickleball makes when you hit it with that solid plastic racket. It's more like a doink than a dink. But anyway, a former tennis prodigy, Dusty Boyd, has been reduced to coaching unruly children at his father's suburban country club. Desperate for his father's approval, he blindly supports Chuck's vendetta against the new craze taking over the club, pickleball. But after getting injured, he not only tries pickleball, but falls in love with Mary Steenburgen and finds himself actually enjoying it, as one would playing with Mary Steenburgen.
2: It's Caddyshack meets the Mighty Ducks. I smell money.
0: That was the tagline that they pitched it with. And you're exactly right. Andy Roddick is in it.
3: Weird.
0: If you're
3: That's
0: a Tess fan. Anyway, that comes in just a couple of weeks, July 24th, 10 days from now, you'll be able to watch The Dink. And one, as long as we're talking TV, it would almost was in our in memoriam section. The wonderful TV Time went out of business. But guess what? It's coming back at the end of the month as Bingers.
1: Okay.
0: Now, you might look at that and say it's Bingers, but I'm pretty sure it's Bingers.
2: As you know, I wish Hostess would bring that back. That was my favorite
0: Bingers.
2: Snack cake.
0: Weren't those great? I think it was Dolly Madison.
2: The strawberry and the chocolate. It's yeah. Like, you don't
0: Dolly
2: see
0: Madison's Bingers were the best. The new app will do, as TV Time did, let you track TV shows and movies, set reminders for new releases. Apparently, the TV Time was sold by the founder, Anthony Pinto, to Whip. I'm going to say that right. Whip Media in 2016, 20 million registered users by 2021, then sold, and this was the big mistake, to a private equity company known as Blue Torch Capital. If you build something, Blue Torch will burn it down.
2: Yeah, you know, blue flames have a very, very specific connotation that works so well in this financial context.
0: They had plans for a more AI-heavy approach. They shut down. Actually, they're shutting down tomorrow.
3: Yep. So if you haven't gotten your GDPR data out, get it out ASAP because there
0: Torch
3: are...
0: is about to come in. So Bingers is being brought back by Pinto, which is the original creator, which is awesome.
3: I mean, that's cool. There's also Serialized. There are already a number of different apps out there that do this sort of thing. Although I think that everybody should be... I've been following this sort of app sort of thing for a long time. I'm sure Jason has too. There have been the graveyard of apps is littered with things like this. Yep. And unfortunately, which is why there's a part of me that's almost like, maybe I should just build my own and like for my own purposes, not to really share more broadly with people and then have a way to mirror them with apps if I'm actually using other people's things. Cause I think this is like the third or fourth time that my tracking app has died, and Letterboxd has been promising that it would bring TV, tracking for years. It's just movies. And then the thing with Letterboxd is that there are reports that Sony, Paramount, Alexis Ohanian, Netflix, and others are all in talks to acquire Letterboxd, which will ruin it, right? Because it'll be fine at first. If Netflix buys Letterboxd, it'll be fine until the executive that buys it leaves. Right. And then it will be dead. So, but Tiny is not making any money off of it. So
0: if you're a TV Time user and you're worried that tomorrow is the last day, go to Bingers website, which is easy to remember, bingers.app. And you can apparently import your data. If you create your account, you can import your data from TV Time, and then when Bingers comes out, I'm gonna
3: exactly.
0: Call it Bingers.
3: I was gonna say, just go. There's like a GDPR page on TV Time. Download that data. Serialized already supports the import, but just save it, and it looks like a Bingers will do it too. So yay.
0: What do you all, just out of curiosity, use and recommend for this?
1: Stay tuned for my pick of the week, Leo.
0: Ah, yes, I was hoping. All right. Picks a week are coming up in just a moment. You're watching Mac Break Weekly with Jason, Andy, and Christina. And we want to welcome our newest viewers, Taylor and Travis. It's good to see both of you in the audience today. In fact, I'd like to invite you, since you have more money than God, to join Club Twit. It's only $10 a month, and you'd get a fabulous bunch of wonderful prizes. You get ad-free versions of all the shows, and those ad-free versions have chapter markers, so you can skip right over the stories about Taylor and Travis. Just go right past them easily with a click of a mouse. You get access to the fantastic Club Twit Discord, the best hang in the whole wide world, because it's a social network where people pay $10 a month to be there. And as you might imagine, that brings the level of the whole thing up quite a bit. We also have some amazing shows, including our AI user group, lots of events going on. I think we've got Chris Marquardt's photo show is coming up, Micah's Crafting Corners, tomorrow, 6 p.m. You could sit down and do some chill crafting with Micah and company. It's a just a very nice, relaxing place. Photo time is on Friday. And Micah's Media Club right after, and The Matrix is our movie of the Media Club this month. So, yeah, I know.
3: Nice.
0: I know. Well, we have a vote, and The Matrix won by a landslide. The following week, Jeff Atwood is back. He was also at the Developers Conference in Berlin. I don't know if you went to his talk. He was talking about Stack Exchange and how important community is. Really good talk, which is up online, I think. Jeff is always a lot of fun and always interesting. Home theater geeks, hands-on tech. Our AI user group, we're actually, I'm loving it so much. We're debating about going bi-monthly, doing it twice a month, because there's so much to talk about with AI, and it's really great to get together with other people who are, like us, hobbyists, experimenting, dabbling in AI, doing some really interesting things. It's a great way to learn what's going on in AI. That user group meeting is usually the first Friday of every month. It'll be August 7th next month. Stacy's back with her book club. We're reading Slow Gods. Oh, that's going to be fun. From Claire North. So that'll be August 21st. Just some examples of the things that you get in addition to all of our fine shows. And most of all, the warm and fuzzy feeling knowing you're supporting independent podcasting. Blue Torch will never buy us. So as long as you guys continue to support us in the club. twit.tv/clubtwit. And now it's time for your picks of the week. And I think we should probably kick things off with Mr. Jason Snell, since we don't want to keep people waiting.
1: Okay, TV time may be gone, but television time, a different app exists, and it is the one I've tried so many different apps to log my TV and be able to know. It's not even about the logging so much. It's about the what's up next. What am I considering?
0: Yeah.
1: Somebody recommends something, I add it to my list.
0: It's what really episode, hard to keep track of.
1: When is the next episode dropping?
0: Yeah. Yeah.
1: Where am I? I like to pause between seasons a lot of the time, so it's like I like, you know, finish that season and then know that the next season is coming, and I can watch it whenever I want because it's sitting right down there. I have fallen off of so many of these apps, but not television time. Television time is stuck for me. So I recommend it. There's a free trial. It's, you know, it's a subscription app eventually. When you install it, it puzzlingly, the short name that appears on your iPad or iPhone screen is TV time. But I assure you, it is not TV time. It is television time, an entirely different app. And it's very good. So I use it. That is what I use now. And I've stuck with it for, I think it's been like a year now that I've been using it to track. When we sit down to watch something, I just open up my iPad and I look at what's available, and then we'll pick something, and it's great. And then I can also have the little cue of everything that that is coming up that I can watch at a later time. It's great. I highly recommend apps like this if you haven't tried one, and if you are a bereft TV time user and wish you could have another app that says TV time at the bottom on your device, guess what? You can. It's television time. That's the one.
0: And I like it that it's Mac as well as iPhone and iPad. So, and does it sync among all three? I presume it does.
1: Yeah, well, I think so, yeah.
0: So that way, you know, you could have wherever you are.
1: Wherever you are.
0: Yeah.
1: Television time is there.
0: I'm signing up right now.
1: Television time.
0: Television
1: not TV time.
0: Time.
1: Totally different.
0: Yeah, it's not TV time. Despite
1: television time.
0: And Blue Torch will never acquire it.
1: I mean, I'm a little worried now that maybe they will, but they haven't yet.
0: What a great name for a private equity company. Andy Anacco, pick of the week.
4: Andy, you're muted.
0: Andy's pick of the week is not a
2: sorry about that.
0: Okay.
2: This is a really fun one, because if you've been a geek for any amount of time, you're familiar with Conway's Game of Life. It's the cellular automaton. I'm just going to show you like how people who aren't familiar with it, like basically how it works. That basically it's just like it simulates life with pixels, because for each pixel like in the grid will either live or die depending on how many adjacent pixels are lit up. And so as it goes through life cycles, it just changes in a very organic way. And you can click on things and basically put new living pixels in, that sort of thing. And this is what we're used to basically seeing it with, very low resolution, like pixel art that moves. And it's satisfying as it is, and there are implementations of it everywhere. Again, this is a version of it for the play date, which I love. However, recently I found out that there is someone made a version of it that is designed to take advantage of modern processors that don't have to go at like 2 frames per second, and modern screens that have millions and millions and millions of pixels on them. And so I found, it's called Colorful Life. It's hosted on GitHub, jackstreet.github.io/colorful-life. And it looks amazing. It looks like you're space aliens watching from a light year away, civilizations warring with each other and basically trying like hell to drive each other into extinction. Because it's not like, again, step, step, step, step, big block, big block, big block. It is these clouds of colorful pixels that keep flourishing, flourishing, flourishing until a point in which it's unsustainable to sustain itself and starts collapsing and collapsing. Meanwhile, and this is like something that's been part of the game of life for a long, long time, some of these structures, because of these rules, have quirky things where they will actually like walk in a line from one place to another. Some of them will actually fire off pixels into certain dimensions. So basically you see, I wish there was a way that I could put it more than like missiles being fired into other communities. But the thing is, like, it's just such a beautiful, beautiful representation of data. And of course, you can use your mouse or pointing device to actually just draw new pixels in instead of like click, click, click, just draw a swath. So you can kind of play God, because if you see that, oh, there's part of this screen where civilization dots have died out and nothing is happening, I know I will create life in this section by drawing through it. And it's got all the apple colors, rainbow colors. It's just such, it's like a lava lamp you could interact with. It's just such a beautiful, beautiful thing.
0: Is it using the Game of Life rules, or is it?
2: Yes, it's, as a matter of fact, there's detailed controls so that you can actually choose what kind of version of Game of Life you want to play. The classic one, there are rules that have been set since the 1970s, but there are Game of Life rules for, yes. Well, what if you want it to be just a horizontal line? What if you want it to, you can change some of the visualizations, you can change like how it renders. Ooh. And of course you can zoom in if you want to look, feel like it's old school. So you basically do see individual pixels, and you do see like the familiar shapes of groups of pixels that are just very, very stable. They are not going to change until they get hit by another pixel. Like I said, it's like Texas. It's like Tetris without the pressure. It just puts you into sort of like a beautiful, like meditative state of just watching this go. It's just, I wish this were available as a screensaver, and maybe someone has done a version of this as a screensaver, but it's just a beautiful thing.
0: It is really cool. And it is on GitHub, which means I can take it and I can apply it to my, let's say, file system and have each dot represent a megabyte of data.
2: Congratulations. I've managed to free up 128 gigabytes of your SSD through means that you probably are not going to approve of.
0: Oh, I'm going to rename it to Blue Flame. And this is really cool. I really like that. I don't know how you found it, but I really like this.
2: Believe it or not, it was from a video of Usagi Electric, who restores 1950s, 1960s computers. And so he wanted to create a version of the Game of Life for basically a computer that only runs off of teletype. And basically he showed this off as to explain people what the Game of Life was. And I've been sort of obsessed with this thing like for the past week.
0: And when you zoom in, you can see the actual, you immediately could say, oh yeah, I get it. It is the Game of Life, because I could see the generations. Very, very interesting what's going on here. I like it. Okay. Christina Warren, I think that leaves you and your pick of the week.
3: Yes, and so this is one, I've kind of mentioned this app, I guess, kind of obliquely, but I haven't talked about it directly on the show before to make it a pick, but because it became available to all plans last week, and even if you don't have a GitHub Copilot plan, you can use the app by bringing your own API keys or using local models. I did want to point out that the GitHub Copilot desktop app is now available, and it's actually pretty good. So if you've used, it's basically, it's similar to Codex or other kind of coding kind of first apps, but it integrates well with your GitHub account, so you can see issues that are assigned to you. You can see comments that people have left for you, or you can just use it as a way to create or open up an existing repository, whether it's hosted on GitHub on your local device or somewhere else, and then you can choose what models you want to use with it. So you're not beholden to just the Anthropic models or OpenAI models. You can use models from OpenAI, Anthropic, Google. We got support for Kimi K2.7 code recently. But also, if you don't have a GitHub a Copilot subscription, you can bring your own key, or it can work with Ollama or Foundry Local to work with local models too. So.

0: pretty good. So would love your feedback on it.
1: What we've learned, and we talk about all the time on the Intelligent Machines or AI show on Wednesdays in our AI user group, is that the harness is at least as important as the model.
0: Yeah.
1: A good harness can change everything with memory and sub-agents and so forth. It really can make your model even a. I'm going to try it with my local Ornith and see
0: Yeah,
1: how well it does.
0: would love your feedback on anything. But yeah, I mean, just wanted to throw that out there.
1: Very
0: I think it's a good
1: nice.
0: app. It's also nice because you can integrate it in with like your own custom MCP servers or skills or anything like that. And it's really nice.
1: Yeah, I have a lot of those that I've developed over time with other harnesses, and they're is it the open? It's the OpenAI API, I would guess.
0: Yes,
1: Yes. Okay.
0: exactly. So as long as like your model is hosted,
1: Everything but
0: you're using
1: Claude,
0: Endpoint.
1: basically.
0: Well, except that you can. I mean, well, the skills is an Anthropic thing, and so it supports those. I mean,
1: Right.
0: and if you have an Anthropic API key, you can bring that with it. You just
1: Ah.
0: can't. You just can't use
1: You have to use
0: Anthropic.
1: tokens. You can't use
0: Right,
1: subscriptions. Yeah.
0: Anthropic won't let you use their subscription with any other harness. Now, we don't care if you want to use your Copilot subscription with OpenCode. Go for it,
1: I have
0: but.
1: been, I know there's the risk that they're going to kick me off, but they don't seem to be enforcing that. So I have been using the subscription, my Claude Max subscription with other harnesses, but I know I'm playing with fire.
0: Right. I mean, and then there's been some, I think, back and forth about their own stance about how much they'll enforce it or not. All I know
1: Right.
0: is that they've made
1: You
0: it
1: don't recommend it because you shouldn't get on
0: not only
1: AI.
0: that, but like they've made it very difficult for us as builders to
1: Of
0: integrate
1: course
0: with
1: they
0: anything
1: have.
0: else. And
1: Yeah.
0: so there might be a way to work around it, but if you do that, just know that, your subscription might be at risk. But
1: Yeah.
0: you can bring your own Anthropic API key or API keys from any OpenAI compatible LLM. If it's hosted on OpenRouter or something, you can, use your local models with OLLaMA. And if you have a GitHub Copilot subscription, which gives you access to a bunch of different models, obviously it works with that too. So
1: I can't wait to try it. I'm gonna try it right away. Thank
0: yeah.
1: you.
0: Yeah,
1: Yeah.
0: please give
1: Yeah.
0: us your thoughts.
1: And
0: It's
1: it's, as
0: also
1: you said, free to individuals like me.
0: Yeah,
1: Yeah.
0: absolutely.
1: Yeah. And then there are higher level
0: Well, right. Well,
1: plans.
0: and the plans
1: But
0: are
1: that
0: just
1: includes
0: basically
1: models, I'm
0: I was
1: sure,
0: gonna say
1: right?
0: that's including the
1: Yeah.
0: usage. Yeah, the app itself,
1: Yeah.
0: like I said, if you want to bring your own key or
1: The
0: bring
1: harness is
0: whatever,
1: free.
0: that's fine. Yeah, the
1: Yeah.
0: harness is free. Yep.
1: Nice. Thank you, Christina. Christina Warren works at GitHub. Amazing. You call that work? That sounds like pleasure. We're glad to have you back. She's in developer relations there. You'll find her everywhere as film underscore girl, and you'll find her here every Tuesday. Thank you, Christina.
0: Thanks,
1: I'm going to
0: Michael.
1: also get that GitHub jersey. I love that.
0: Yeah,
1: It's
0: that's
1: so
0: good.
1: cool. That's so cool. Andy already has one, I'm sure. Andy and I are
2: Oh,
1: going to.
2: I've got it open. It's above my impulse buy
1: It's
2: level,
1: pretty
2: but it's now
1: expensive.
2: it's like,
0: Yeah. Yeah.
2: who am I kidding? I will probably break that and buy it next
1: It's
2: week.
1: less than a month of Claude Max Plus. So, think of it that way. Andy is at Inako.com, his brand new website. He is welcoming, of course, browsers, free people. But if you want to join and support Andy's work, that seems like that would be a very good use of your money. Inatko.com,
2: Thank you.
1: loitering at tech's intersections. Thank you, Andy. And of course, Jason Snell, sixcolors.com. Always a pleasure to see you. Jason
2: Likewise.
1: has many, many podcasts. He mentioned Upgrade. All of them are listed at sixcolors.com/Jason.
2: Yes.
1: It is not the premier Vision Pro podcast in the
2: No,
1: world, but
2: it is not.
1: otherwise, it's really quite excellent.
2: Yes.
1: Yes.
2: And if you would like to get on the bandwagon, we're still taking late pledges for Designed in California, my new
1: Oh,
2: history
1: yes.
2: 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And eventually that will move over and be a membership podcast at Relay, but right now it's at designed.fm, and you can become a member there and you get a year of lots of special bonuses, including ad-free episodes and bonus episodes, and all the episodes for a series drop at once instead of making you wait week for by week, which I think is a really nice feature. And I just wrote our first full series, and I think it's going to be great. So
1: Exciting.
2: people should check it out.
0: Yay!
1: Yay. Design.fm. This is not some AM radio thing. This is stereo high
2: That's
1: fidelity.
2: right. No
1: Yeah.
2: static at all. That's
1: No
2: right. It's
1: static
2: Federated
1: at all.
2: Micronesia.
1: Thank you, Micronesia. We do Mac Break Weekly every Tuesday, 11 a.m. Pacific, 2 p.m. Eastern Time, 1800 UTC. You can watch us live in the club, of course, in the Club Twit Discord, but also

0: 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And of course, it is a podcast. So if you search for it in your favorite podcatcher, you will find it. You can subscribe. There's audio, there's video. And that way you'll hear it automatically as soon as we're done. Thanks to our producer, John Ashley. Appreciate your good work and putting up with the Taylor Travis news.
1: Yes.
0: He really doesn't like that. But
1: he really doesn't.
0: Yeah, but we managed to get through it. Thank you, John Ashley. He didn't pass out or anything. We will see you all next time, but unfortunately, it is my now sad and solemn duty to tell you, you, my friend, especially those of you working at OpenAI with Apple laptops, need to get back to work because break time is over.
2: Please keep us out of the chat laws. We don't want to be deposed by Apple.
1: I was going to say, please don't.
0: Working on your Apple laptops at OpenAI. Thank you, fella. And
2: thanks, guys.
0: Fellas and gal. Appreciate it. And I can't
1: wait,
0: Christina, to try that app. You know, it's something I did not know about it.
1: Well, most people don't. And we haven't done a great job of kind of, I think, socializing it. We've been trying to get it into a place where we can more. And it's now it's available to everybody on whatever plan you're on. You can bring your own keys. And honestly, when it first came out, it was good, but I was kind of waiting for it to get really good before I wanted to mention it. So give it a shot.
0: Have you used it on Linux? Because that's probably where I ended up using it.
1: It works well. It works really well. And nice. if you run into bugs or anything, obviously you have a direct line to me. But let me know.
0: Yeah,
1: please do.
0: Yeah.
1: All right. Appreciate it. Thanks.
0: Thank you.
1: Bye.
0: Take care, everybody. Let me change the album art because, of course, it changes itself. The album art that changes itself. Oh, I have to. So this is interesting. I showed you that the I Ching thing, both Grok and Saul just put it up. But Fable has over-designed it. It has an API key. It has all sorts of issues, things I have to do to get it up and running. So, wow. I'm sure it's beautiful. that's pretty funny. I think it's using Anthropic models. That's why it's it needs API keys. And it also needs K-Ching sync and a deploy.sh. And talk about over-designed. A K-Ching token? I have to put secrets in Bitwarden for this thing? Wow. Okay. All right. Let me just quickly change the background to MacBreak Weekly. And look at the show suggestions. The title suggestions, I thought of at least one as we were going. But let me just see what else people have typed in. More a doink than a dink. Ghost Sports. The ricketiest of all betas. Fix it before the launch. Yay versus Guay. Goal! Screw England. The one I was going to do is Liquid Glass Half Full. Moose Espionage. Thank you.
3: Mm-hmm. That's a good one.
0: Shall we do it? All right. Liquid Glass Half Full.
3: Plus, I think going with the title "Screw England," we don't want to upset.
0: Love England.
3: Yeah, we don't want to upset.
0: And I'm just
3: going
0: to now that we're not on the air, I'm going to turn my TV back on and catch up with the live. Just curious what happened. It's going to be hard tomorrow. I don't really care about France, Spain. I just want to see the score. Okay.
3: Yeah.
0: That's all I needed. It's one of the things that's nice about soccer. When the score gets lopsided, which it does very easily, you know, but then it can be very exciting, right?
3: It's lopsided up to a certain point, then you can kind of gauge how, at that point, like, do I need to watch this game further? You know.
0: Yeah, I feel bad for my team, but anyway.
3: We all do.
0: This is, I got to get the right part. Okay, there we go. This is MacBreak Weekly, episode 1033, recorded Tuesday, July 14th, 2026. Liquid Glass, Half Full. It's a good title. Good title. It's time for MacBreak Weekly. Christina Warren is back. Andy Inoko is here. Jason Snell, too. And, of course, the big story, Apple sues OpenAI, and the details are mind-boggling. We'll talk about it. We'll also talk about the new public betas and whether you should install them, including Apple Watch, iOS, and Golden Gate. MacBreak Weekly, open up your Golden Gate, is next. And now the tease. I love that. Isn't that pretty? Look at that, Paul. This is the promo, rather. Every Tuesday, we talk Apple on MacBreak Weekly. Hi, this is Leo Laporte from the Twit Podcast Network, inviting you to join me, Christina Warren from GitHub, Jason Snell from Six Colors, and Andy Inoko from the library. We have big news. Apple is suing OpenAI, and the details will blow your mind. We'll also talk about the public beta of iOS 27 and macOS Golden Gate. 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You'll find it at twit.tv/MBW or wherever you get your podcasts. 30 right. seconds on the schnoz. You know, after 50 years in radio, my brain knows it's 30s and 60s.
3: I would hope so.
0: Seems to be built in, and I didn't even attempt it. Thank you, Mr. Ashley. I am going to depart this world. Much like Lindsey Graham, I am going to depart this world, but I shall rejoin.
3: Oh God!
0: Like Mitch McConnell, I shall rejoin.
3: Okay, all right.
0: The stream in a moment. So refresh the stream, and I shall rise up, and we'll do security now. See you on the other side, sort of.
3: Bye.
0: Crazy. Did you see how over-designed this I Ching app? I can't wait to run it. I can't imagine. It better be stunning. Maybe Fable's just over the top, maybe.
4: What occurred to me is, first of all, that Game of Life.
0: Wasn't that beautiful?
4: In WebGL or WebAssembly.
0: WebGL, actually. Yeah.
4: I think it was. That would be a great target to implement, to ask a coding agent to implement in native, like to create a native app for. I don't want to run a browser in order to see it. But first of all,
0: no,
4: it's
0: that's
4: gorgeous.
0: A great idea.
4: It is very cool.
0: Yeah.
4: And anybody who's messed around with Conway's Life will immediately recognize, you know,
0: you can see it when you zoom
4: and
0: in.
4: Glider guns and
0: yeah,
4: all.
0: You can see all
4: but
0: the stuff.
4: What it's the resolution is so high that you get a whole different feel
0: exactly.
4: of it. I mean, it's like clouds instead of cells.
0: Right.
4: So
0: it's really neatly done.
4: I would love to have our listeners, you know, take a crack if they want, like to play with. I don't have time. I can't, but.
0: Do it in 3 seconds, really. I only have to do is point
4: it to
0: GitHub and say, make
4: this
0: native. Well,
4: but you'd want to use the CPU's advanced, you know, streaming functions and blah, blah, blah.
0: It's going to do it in a higher level language. It's probably not going to be hard. You know what? Let me do it while the show's on.
4: Oh, God.
0: I'll do the problem is I don't have a Windows machine to do it in a Windows version, but I could do a Linux or a Mac version. Your choice. let me get your notes. It's funny. Because Anthropic keeps extending the deadline, but I don't know, of course, so I'm rushing.
4: And I wonder if it's that they don't feel like they have enough uptake or they've got more compute available than they thought they would.
0: It's, you know, people are speculating that, you know, they're threatened by ChatGPT. I really think that just they look at how much, how many resources they need.
4: And they have spare.
0: Yeah. And if they have some to spare, it's always good to do subs for two reasons. One, with the subs, you get all sorts of data back, which they can use to train. So that's nice. And then you also get some goodwill. And potentially, when they finally do cut it off, you'll have enough people hooked on Fable, which, by the way, it's easy to get hooked on Fable.
4: It's worth being hooked on.

0: My plan. So I've been using the sub, and I haven't, by the way, gone beyond that, which is nice.
1: A sub means
0: that's the unlimited. You know, you sub, the $100 a month or $200 a month subscription. Yeah, yeah. Sorry.
1: Okay.
0: Yeah, I'm sorry. Using the lingo, you know. I'm using my Claude Max subscription, and it hasn't tapped it out, so that's good. But even when it does, because of the way I set this up, it won't be expensive to use tokens for.
1: So the last deadline was the 17th, right?
0: Yeah, they extended it. I don't know what it is now.
1: Another week?
0: There's a very funny game. It's called Super Dario, where it's a Mario game, and as you progress, it goes extended Mario. For another week. Extended for another week. It's really funny. And I'm sure it's vibe coded. Anyway, I've downloaded your.
1: I guarantee it is, because nobody else, no one would otherwise. Spend
0: why would you bother
1: their yeah, time exactly. doing yeah. that? Yeah.
0: But I think given that that's on GitHub, that
1: and that's
0: life,
1: what we're gonna see. Come to think of it, I've got a buddy who he thinks GIFs are so funny. At the animated. So I'm getting he texts me. Just animated GIFs. It's like, okay, that's really not.
0: Soon it's going to be apps.
1: That's my point, is yeah. that it will be so simple to yeah. create an app for this and an app for that, that it'll.
0: Well, I was talking with Christina on MacBreak Weekly, because she's in developer relations at GitHub. And I said, I'm increasingly of the opinion, and a lot of the people I know who do this stuff are increasingly of the opinion, that who wants to type code like a caveman? You know, let's. That's so old.
1: I
0: know you do, and you're very weird.
1: But I am very weird, and I'm getting weirder, not because I'm changing, but because the world is changing.
0: Yeah,
1: I'm staying the same. I'm the same way I was when I was 15.
0: You've always wanted to type code.
1: That's yeah. right.
0: Well, and I really enjoyed things like the advent of code, and and very yep. painstakingly solving these problems and writing this code.
1: AI killed it.
0: It not only killed it in general, it's kind of killed it for me, because it's like, why would I want to, it's like handwriting. Why would I want to handwrite it when I can type it? It just feels painfully
1: now,
0: slow.
1: What computers didn't kill for you, although the game changed, is chess. You still enjoy.
0: That's true.
1: The act of
0: didn't change that at all. You're
1: the
0: right.
1: The cognitive yeah. aspect of chess.
0: That's
1: even
0: a good
1: though
0: point.
1: You know something could come along and just clean the board with you.
0: Yeah, I mean, even a trivial little handheld iPhone can clean the board. It doesn't take much compute nowadays. They're because the algorithms are
1: so
0: good. Yeah,
1: right.
0: So yeah, I mean, people are right. It's interesting. It's almost a hobby now to write a chess program.
1: Oh, God.
0: You see it on Reddit all the time. Yeah, I decided to do one that doesn't use search tree, just does this or that, and it's pretty good. And they're all master level games.
1: Gosh.
0: Yeah.
1: The world is
0: it's been solved,
1: changing.
0: I guess is what
1: right.
0: I'm saying.
1: It's been solved. Yeah.
0: Been fully solved. So we have the usual five ads. Are we Benito?
1: The
0: are
1: power
0: we
1: got so
0: live and streaming?
2: We are. We're good to go.
1: Saw a clown go blue, blue, blue, blue.
2: Oh, something happened to Steve.
0: Steve glitched.
1: I'm here. Hello, hello.
0: You're moving about a frame a second.
1: Uh-oh. I look good to me, and you look good to me.
0: Yeah.
1: And my connection looks good. Am I back? Hello.
0: Maybe this is that restream thing.
1: I'm moving very slowly back and forth.
0: Should we all both leave?
2: Yeah, I think you might need to restart, Steve, because you look out of sync now, too.
1: Will do.
0: Yeah. How about me?
2: Well, I mean, it all came back, but I think restart is probably better anyway.
0: Yeah. And I wonder if I should take this opportunity to plug Comcast back in. Let me try it. It's the heat, I'm sure.
2: You're on Starlink right now? You're on Starlink?
0: Yeah, I'm on Starlink.
2: Okay.
0: It's the heat. It happens with the heat. So let me go do that.
1: Hello.
2: Yep, looking good.
1: Okay, thank you.
2: So Leo switching his internet over. He was on the Starlink connection. I think he's switching over to the Comcast.
1: And he was a little glitchy too?
2: No, I think he's just doing it because Starlink. I think Comcast went down. I don't know. I'm not sure what happened.
1: Okay.

0: I just took this opportunity to see if I can restart Comcast. And in order to do that, I have to fail over from Starlink to Comcast. The Ubiquiti doesn't do a great job of returning to its original. It fails over.
1: So you have to do it manually now?
0: Yeah, I go and I plug in. Russell said, go just plug in Starlink and unplug Comcast. Wait, or vice versa.
2: Eventually it'll go, what?
0: Plug in Comcast, unplug Starlink, wait 10 seconds, and you can plug Starlink back in.
1: Yeah. Is that what you just did?
0: Yeah.
1: Wow, like you never left.
0: No, because Ubiquiti handles that pretty well, but let me just make sure that I am.
2: The handoff between two WANs?
0: Yeah, it's built-in failover. That's right, it's not on here. I have to do it here. And that fixed Steve, didn't it?
1: Well, Steve left and came back, and he was...
0: Yeah, that's what I'm saying. His disconnect fixed him.
2: Yeah.
0: Let's see. Comcast. Ooh, I see red. I see red, people. Let me...
2: You said you've not watched Paradise.
0: No, what is Paradise?
2: Oh, it's worthwhile. It's sci-fi, and it's sort of a mystery, and it's really good. It develops, and it's got two seasons now, so it got its second season.
0: Huh.
2: And I don't want to say too much, but it's...
0: let me add it to my... Television
2: it's really
0: time.
2: Add it to TV times. Yes, it's a you'll you know, it's nothing. It's not up to
0: golly,
2: like I can't remember the name. The one we loved. That
0: we stopped watching The Burrows because Lisa says if it's not coming back, I don't want to watch it. I told you this. she gets very incensed when they kill shows in midstream, sort of. But you said it wrapped up pretty well, so I might.
2: It did. It had a nice conclusion, but it wasn't amazing. But the Paradise is surprisingly good. It's, for just like, here's another sci-fi.
0: Okay, good.
2: I'm jonesing for September and Apple because, like, I would like to have a new iPad, but I can't buy an iPad now because
0: you shouldn't. And you may not want to buy one when you see the price.
2: Yeah.
0: Do you want a Pro or a Mini?
2: I want a Mini. I think
0: I'm going to buy, and I'll let you know, but I think you're going to want the folding phone because that's basically mini size when it opens.
2: I know. I don't believe in high-level language, and I don't believe in folding a screen.
0: I don't believe in high-level language.
2: I'm not sure about Wi-Fi, but no, not folding.
0: I don't believe in folding screens.
2: Not folding a screen.
0: Well,
2: that is
0: you're
2: just
0: right.
2: Not,
0: it's not so much fragility, although they are somewhat more fragile, but I've had this Samsung for a while. It's the crease.
2: Yeah.
0: Very annoying.
2: Now, my thought had been if Apple would actually do one, of course, Jobs is gone. So he used to be the he nixed something that was wrong.
0: Right.
2: Apple's like, it's good enough. Anyway, we'll see. My hope is that if they could really solve the crease problem, because yes, the idea, I love the idea of folding it down in size. That to me, 100%. But I've not seen one yet that doesn't end up with like a crease in it. It's like,
0: yeah.
2: I mean, how it even works is mind-boggling. The idea that you can, take a screen and fold it like 180 degrees in a short radius. That's astonishing to me.
0: Well, they're soft. That's why they're not.
2: On the other hand,
0: glass.
2: Wi-Fi does seem to work. Despite the fact that it really can't.
1: I don't think Jobs would have let this camera bump
0: happen.
1: They're
0: really just soft plastic. That's the problem, you know. So they're not, and you can kind of see.
2: Wow.
0: But this is last year's Samsung, and everybody's saying, "Oh, well, Apple's figured it out." So we'll see. I don't know.
2: I would hope they have.
0: I mean, this is
2: somehow you have to give it a bigger radius. You just can't fold the screen like I just.
1: They need to find the non-Newtonian material. It needs a non-Newtonian material that can flatten out itself.
0: It's all in the hinge.
2: God, it is gorgeous, though.
0: Oh, it's so nice. And this is actually the screen ratio of the Apple. This is a square screen ratio. The Apple's going to be just like your iPad Mini, I think.
2: That's very
0: so
2: cool.
0: It'll be kind of interesting. I don't know.
2: And isn't so it must be like $14,000 or something?
0: Yeah. It'll be, it's going to be, I'm thinking $2,000, but maybe even $2,200. There's no way it's,
2: and you know, here's the other problem, Leo. If that $2,200 would last you for 20 years, I'm there.
0: Right.
2: But they, I have so many iPads around now that don't, they're useless.
0: Right.
2: Because they're old. I mean, I've got one, a couple that won't run software that I need to use. And so Apple, you know, get a clue, you know, and of course it was controversial that they just killed off some of the old watches with iOS.
0: No, if you amortize this, you're $200 a month easy. You know, is the actual
2: that's
0: cost
2: too much.
0: Right?
2: That, yeah,
0: that's
2: mean,
0: a lot.
2: It's not like I can't afford it, but I don't
0: that's
2: want
0: a Claude
2: to. I
0: Max
2: mean, it seems
0: subscription.
2: It's wrong. It's wrong to say, okay, you know, we're going to sell you something. We're going to sell you a really sexy pad that you have to replace in 3 years because we're gonna we got tired of it.
0: Well, mark my words, this will be the year that all the headlines will be people are keeping their old phone. I think this will be a year just people just don't buy new phones.
2: Yeah.
0: They're not buying new PCs. It's too expensive.
2: Yeah, and I was about to get a second mini, then the price jumped $100
0: right.
2: And I thought, okay, no. I can wait.
0: Right.
2: I mean, and I want to.
0: I wouldn't honestly at this point. I think you want a lot of RAM if you're going to buy a computer because I think you want to run local models, but I don't know.
1: That's like the only reason to buy a new computer right now.
2: That's the one thing I did. In anticipation of this, I bought the strongest Lenovo mini form factor with 128 gig
0: perfect.
2: And neural stuff.
0: Perfect.
2: And I don't it's got crap in it.
0: So
2: I don't
0: you could
2: know
0: run
2: about,
0: local
2: yeah.
0: models just fine.
2: Yeah.
0: All right, let's do a show. I am going to say hi to Chris in Miami. He wants to know if I still do shout outs. I do for you, Chris. And CoinPig seeing ads on his YouTube. Apparently, they're doing split screen ads now. Twitch started that, twitch.tv. That's because you don't pay for YouTube Premium. It's not us. That's YouTube. We don't do split screen ads. That's just YouTube monetizing you. And well, we get some of that, but not a significant, not enough to make a difference. In any way, shape, or form. It's time for Security Now, the show where we cover the latest in security, privacy, online stuff, computers, vitamins, and this guy right here, Mr. Steve Tiberius Gibson.
2: And these days, my friend, the world is AI.
0: It's
2: not that there's, I mean, I'm now over feeling sheepish about basically just talking about AI on this podcast because AI has impacted cybersecurity like nothing else ever has, truly. We're going to talk about several nation states' declared initiatives about the impact of AI and their own cybersecurity. The EU, the UK, and China. The UK has got something. It's interesting to me that in some ways they're leading us because I've seen nothing like this from us. But the UK's NCSC and you know GCHQ, the National Cyber Security Center, and their main intelligence group, they've announced something called Cyber Shield. Which where they're talking about, I mean, this is Colossus. They're talking about turning their national cybersecurity over to autonomous agents.
0: Laying
2: out the whole protocol. Anyway, we're going to talk
0: when you
2: about
0: say Colossus,
2: that.
0: You're talking about Colossus, the Forbidden,
2: Forbidden Project
0: for those who don't know.
2: Yes, yes.
0: And it is on YouTube. You can watch it on YouTube if you haven't.
2: I've not looked at Patch Tuesday, but this is Patch Tuesday, second Tuesday of the month, and Microsoft has warned the entire industry in a blog post that we'll look at to expect many more patches. Of course, we anticipated this months ago, but now they're saying, oh, we counted them. Whoops. Anyway, so good. We'll talk about that. Rogue Planet, the latest salvo from Nightmare Eclipse, has been fixed on the fly with a patch. We'll talk about that. Also, just a random tip that I ran across in Wired about a much better solution for kid-proofing an iPhone that I just had to share with our listeners, because I've heard so much feedback from our audience saying, you know, like questions about how do they child-proof their internet connection, you know, what do they do in order to keep their kids from going places they shouldn't. So I know that there's a strong interest in controlling what youngsters do, and this was just a really cool tip from Wired. Then we're going to talk about three new means of subverting AI. Something known as halu squatting, as in hallucination squatting. This is a really cool hack. We've got a second one called ghost approval, and then my favorite name for a hack in a long time is get lost. So
0: get lost.
2: Get lost. So anyway, the title for today, Security Now 1087, for this 14th day of July is halu squatting, ghost approval, and get lost.
0: I love it. That's all coming up, all three and more, in just a little bit.
2: We do have another puzzling picture of the week also.
0: I see, you know, it's funny. Normally I don't, you know, I don't look at them ahead of time, because I like to be surprised along with everybody else. Well, everybody doesn't get the email. But I can see the top of this picture, and I have a feeling I kind of know what the bottom is going to be. But we'll see. We'll get there in just a little bit. But first, a word from our sponsor. And the name you probably know, this episode of Security Now is brought to you by Arctic Wolf. Arctic Wolf helps, if you haven't heard of them, helps organizations stay ahead of evolving cyber threats. That's why you listen to Security Now. That's why you would use Arctic Wolf. Their latest research reveals something surprising, except to probably Steve Gibson. Even as AI accelerates the pace and complexity of attacks, many security leaders are confident they can keep up. To better understand what's driving that confidence, Arctic Wolf surveyed more than 1,350 security and IT leaders worldwide. This is part of their new, and they do this every year, and it's great, State of Cybersecurity, the 2026 Trends Report. Now, this snapshot is what cybersecurity professionals takes a look at, what they're prioritizing, what they're concerned about right now. That's why, you know, it's timely. The report explores everything from AI adoption to threat detection, to security operations, and the challenges organizations expect to face over the next year. Now, whether you're responsible for securing a small business, managing enterprise infrastructure, advising clients, or simply trying to stay ahead of the latest security trends, Arctic Wolf's Trends Report is a vital part of your information flow. 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And we thank them so much for support. Well, first of all, for doing the report every year, it's fantastic, but also for supporting Security Now and the work Steve's doing. I am ready for the picture of the week. Oh, you're muted. What? Hello? Did I mute you? You're muted. There we go.
2: Sorry. No problem. So, this picture was taken by a listener of ours, and we're getting more of those because people sort of have the podcast in mind now, and then they see something wacky and they go, okay, we have to share this with Steve because maybe this would be worthy of the podcast. This is in Australia. our listener works for IBM, and this is an IBM facility, which he said IBM owns. I gave this the caption, some building safety officer may have required the sign, but how could this have happened?
0: I did see the top, and I thought, okay, that looks like a staircase to nowhere. And the sign says, no access beyond this point. Obviously.
2: One of our clever listeners responded. The email to about 20, almost 21,000 of our listeners went out late morning on Sunday. So someone wrote back and said, well, I'm not a muggle. So, you know,
0: is this
2: referring to Harry
0: Potter. 9 3/4 Or are we going to walk right through that ceiling?
2: Or I'm sorry, he is a muggle. He said, I am a muggle, meaning that he isn't able to walk through. But Leo, obviously there was once no ceiling here. So, okay, I'm sorry. I forgot to tell people who are not looking at this why we're kind of gobsmacked, as they say in the UK, I guess. We have a staircase which is winding around as it goes up floor by floor. You know, like a floor of stairs. Then you turn a corner twice, come back to where you began on the floor above, and then go up again, and so forth. Which goes into the roof. Into the ceiling of where this is. So to me, one would expect that, okay, once upon a time there was no ceiling there, right? Like some renovation I just can't explain. Oh, okay, so if there was a staircase there that continued to go up, then that would have bisected those two floors with the stairs. So if they were to join the floors that the stairs were going up to, then I guess you'd put a floor across where anyway I can't I
0: so
2: I,
0: this, there's to, some to me, theories in our bizarre. In our
2: okay.
0: chat
2: let me have
0: And one would be, you know, this is an IBM facility. One would be that they wanted to limit access to this next floor. Maybe it's a secure floor. It costs more to take the stairs out. It's very easy just to seal up the entry. So they just put the floor in and they didn't bother taking the stairs out. You could see there's stairs below it that led up to this floor. So
2: right.
0: This is a staircase that goes up. The other theory... Darren Oakey, who lives in Australia, says he's seen this several times.
2: What?
0: Is that a company rents several floors in a building, but maybe they didn't need that top one. And so they just closed it off so that somebody else could rent it. But again, taking staircases out, especially if it's a staircase if it were just on this floor, maybe that'd be easy to do, but you could see it's part of a staircase that goes below.
2: Yes. Yes. So the idea would be that they said, okay, we're going to give back this floor above.
0: Right.
2: Or like give it to someone else.
0: Right.
2: And so they literally just, terminated their their access.
0: They just put a big thing across it.
2: Love it.
0: You don't want to go there.
2: And of course, then, Leo.
0: But why do you need the sign? Because it's so obvious.
2: I forgot to tell everybody who isn't seeing it. The sign says, no access beyond this point.
0: Mm-mm.
2: And then with a little IBM, with the standard logo.
0: Maybe you got a distracted employee. He's not paying attention. He's hustling upstairs.
2: Bumps
0: he
2: his
0: doesn't
2: head.
0: Look up, and he runs right into the... So maybe there's a
2: reason. And as I said, and thus the reason for the caption I gave it, some building safety officer may have required the sign.
0: Exactly.
2: So, and now we have some theories for how this happened.
0: I love it.
2: Okay.
0: That's hysterical.
2: So last Tuesday, the Next Web picked up the story of the ECB's, the European Central Bank's, recent AI warning to Europe's entire banking industry. And again, I'm sure our listeners by now know that AI is impacting cybersecurity probably, I would argue, maybe more than anything else, can you think of, I mean, we know it's impacting coding. Yes. But I mean, and there's sort of an expectation of it having an effect throughout other industries, right? Like the law profession getting rid of, like, you know, low end sort of middle manager attorneys whose jobs can be now done by AI. But to my way of thinking, though I obviously have some, you know, a tunnel vision on this, I can't think of anything that where AI has had such an immediate, like right now, not next year, not coming soon, but I mean right now effect, as in cybersecurity. To me, it seems like it's the, you know, the thing that AI has impacted most immediately. Anyway, The Next Web picked up the story about this, saying that the European Central Bank has a warning for the Euro area's largest banks. Frontier AI now poses a serious cyber threat. And again, not in the future, today, like immediately, like the moment it happened. The lenders, banks, must draw up plans to counter it. Claudia Buch, the chair of the ECB's Cyber Advisory Board, wrote to a to bank chief executives, setting a deadline for the end of October. Buch asked lenders to patch software faster and harden their AI-enabled cyber defenses. The idea they even have them already is something. She also wants tighter oversight of the outside technology partners they lean on. Over the longer term, banks must modernize aging infrastructure and sharpen their crisis response. The order carries no fines. Banks that ignore it face no formal sanction. So literally just a warning, just a wake-up call, but with no teeth. The ECB, they wrote, says it may still use the plans to rank lenders against each other and press the laggards. One model looms over the letter, and I'll be talking about this in a second. One mood looms over the letter, Anthropic's Claude Mythos. Anthropic says Mythos can find unknown flaws in IT systems. It claims the model has already spotted thousands of severe vulnerabilities across major operating systems and browsers. The company first limited who could use it, which spread unease across European finance. Buch put the story plainly. She wrote, quote, emerging models can pinpoint software weaknesses and write working exploits at unprecedented speed. That collapses the gap between finding a flaw and firing through it. That's an expression I hadn't heard before, firing through it, but okay. The ECB did not act alone. The same day, the European Systemic Risk Board lifted its assessment of systemic cyber risk to severe. So they've got some sort of a, you know, a DEFCON scale. And so we're now at severe systemic cyber risk, saying that Frontier AI should now count as a source of systemic risk in its own right. The board also flagged a second worry. Nearly all the leading AI providers sit outside the European Union. That leaves the bloc dependent on foreign firms and exposed to geopolitical pressure. It urged Europe to build its own AI muscle, which, when we're going to see this here in a couple seconds with some of the follow-on stories, AI is now and should be, and so not surprisingly, being viewed as a strategic resource, not unlike, you know, the power grid. I mean, it's, you have to have it, and you have to know, you have to have a reliable supply of it. The move, they write, fits a wider European scramble. ECB President Christine Lagarde warned last month that AI could trigger a dangerous financial crisis. The ECB has already run 109 banks through a severe cyber attack drill. The threat is not hypothetical either, with state-backed attacks climbing and European bodies such as France's Statistics Office already hit. A market has sprung up around the fear. French startup Mistral has opened talks with European banks to sell a flaw hunting tool. So now we've got, you know, somebody local in France to who's beginning to say, okay, we've got some commercial capabilities. They wrote, it's one of several firms racing to offer a homegrown answer to Mythos. For now, the regulators sound clear on the danger, but are much more vague on the fix. Banks have until October to show they're ready. So this reaction from Europe, of course, as I said, it should not be and is not surprising. But given the rapid uptake in the use of AI for cyber attacks, giving banks until October, to me, you know, what, July, August, September, October, so 4 months, does seem like an overly slow response. On the other hand, these are banks, so it might be as fast as they're able to move, and the ECB may be painfully aware of that. The other thing that caught my eye was the specific mention of Mythos. You know, you have to give Anthropic credit for the brilliance of their rollout of this. The skeptics who cried foul that Mythos was just marketing, well, they were wrong. It's not just marketing, but they certainly had a point. Mythos was able to deliver the goods first. It would have been and would still be, still is, truly dangerous in adversarial hands, and Anthropic did take advantage of that for marketing. We've learned since then, like it seems like a long time ago, but it was like a month, you know, that other less powerful models, when carefully orchestrated, and I heard you say, Leo, over on MacBreak Weekly, that it's turning out that the harness that one uses for AI is as important as the model that it's harnessing. And that totally makes sense, and I agree with that. You know, we've learned that less powerful models, when carefully orchestrated, can deliver similar results. And this was what so miffed those guys over at Aisle. Remember AISLE? They had, you know, actually preceded Mythos in their own work without the Mythos model behind it, and achieved similar results because they were commercializing this capability, and along comes on Anthropic and steals the, you know, all of the glory. On the other hand, they didn't have the presence or the marketing to pull off the coup that Anthropic managed, you know. And we should remember, in time, this will all just be a note in the history books. And at the rate we're moving, that'll be a year from now. It'll be like, oh, remember back then? Right. Okay, so speaking of what's going on across the Atlantic, or the Pacific, rather, last week also, the European Union published their so-called action plan. So this is the EU broadly, as opposed to just the European Central Bank. The ECB was the previous report from the Next Web. The EU, their action plan is... They titled the Action Plan on Cybersecurity and Artificial Intelligence. In their announcement of this, the European Commission themselves wrote, artificial intelligence is rapidly transforming the cybersecurity landscape. AI can help detect vulnerabilities, prevent cyber attacks, and strengthen the protection of critical infrastructure. At the same time, it can also be exploited by malicious actors to automate attacks, identify weaknesses, and carry out cyber operations at unprecedented speed and scale. Building on the EU's existing legal framework on AI and cybersecurity, the Action Plan, that's capital A, capital P, the Action Plan sets out a coordinated approach to help member states, businesses, and public authorities benefit from the opportunities offered by AI while addressing the new risks it creates. It focuses on three complementary objectives: promoting the safe and responsible use of advanced AI, reinforcing the EU's cybersecurity and resilience, and scaling up Europe's AI capabilities for cybersecurity. To promote the safe use of advanced AI, the Commission will strengthen Europe's capacity to evaluate AI models before they're placed on the EU market. You know, essentially they're saying, what? This caught all of us by surprise. We need to figure out how to even know what an AI model is, what it does. Is it good? Which one should we choose? So they're saying we need to strengthen that capacity to evaluate AI models before they're placed on the EU market, in line with the AI Act. They said it will also work with a European Union Agency for Cybersecurity, ENISA, to develop a European blueprint for secure access to advanced AI systems for cybersecurity purposes and establish a secure testing platform to help organizations in critical sectors such as energy, transport, health, finance, and public administration safely test and deploy AI solutions. So here again, the message is we've been sort of focused on companies like Anthropic and, well, and their interaction with the U.S. government specifically in sort of a microcosm. But imagine that you're a nation state and this is happening outside your borders, yet is clearly going to affect entities, your existence, your network, your national security. So suddenly you are expected to be able to deal with this bureaucratically the way you deal with everything else bureaucratically. I mean, this is just a whole new thing that requires a massive new bureaucracy in order to like figure out what to do about it. They said the action plan also reinforces the EU's cybersecurity by promoting the implementation of existing EU cybersecurity legislation, including the NIS2 directive and the Cyber Resilience Act. It encourages organizations to use AI, including open source models where appropriate, to detect and address vulnerabilities more quickly and improve their ability to prevent and respond to cyber attacks. In other words, everybody's got to get going here in the EU. They said to strengthen Europe's technological leadership, the Commission will launch an EU grand challenge on AI for cybersecurity, bringing together companies, researchers, and other stakeholders to develop innovative AI-powered cybersecurity solutions. The EU will also continue investing in sovereign AI capabilities, meaning, you know, their own. We need our own AI, they're saying. China's got it. The U.S. has got it. What happened? We don't got it. So AI, sovereign AI capabilities, building on initiatives such as AI factories, whatever that is, and future gigafactories, while encouraging private investment to help scale up European AI technologies. In other words, we got kind of caught flat-footed here. We need AI. The action plan, they finish, complements the EU's existing legal framework for AI and cybersecurity, including the AI Act, the Cyber Resilience Act, the NIS2 Directive, the Digital Operational Resilience Act, that's DORA, and the Cyber Solidarity. They got a lot of acts over there.
0: Yeah.
2: But you know, not much is happening.
0: Problem.
2: But boy, have we got some initiatives, Leo. Yeah, we're gonna
0: make a committee to talk about this.
2: That's right. We have to have a committee to talk about the committee.
0: Yeah.
2: You know, what
0: who's
2: should
0: on
2: the shape,
0: committee?
2: What should the shape of the committee to do this take? And that's where they are on the whole child age gating thing too.
0: Yeah.
2: The W3C had to, they're at the stage of fashioning the committee that will then begin working toward. It's like, just do it, guys. How
0: you know,
2: hard
0: bureaucrats
2: this is not
0: drive
2: hard.
0: Me nuts because they think they just all you have to do is write a bill or a law or an executive order and we'll create our own local AI. But you know, there are companies in Europe that's been trying to. Mistral is in France.
2: Yep.
0: They're not competitive.
2: No,
0: you can't just make it with a stroke of a pen.
2: No.
0: It's just bizarre.
2: And look at the investment. I mean, now, of course, in the U.S., we have the data center controversy because it's upset so many. So
0: yeah, New York just banned data centers, by the way, the whole
2: state. There was a piece in the news today that said that that someone had been kicked out of their home because what is it called? I forgot now the term.
0: Eminent domain.
2: Eminent domain. Thank you. Yes, eminent domain required that a new power distribution system be put through 300 homes, because in order to deliver enough power for a data center somewhere. So it's like
0: the Nevada or the Lake Tahoe Regional Power Authority has announced that they're going to cut off domestic users of power. You have to get a new power company because we're going to give all our power to AI. No wonder people are pissed. I understand. I really do.
2: I do too.
0: Yeah.
2: And then we had the initiative. Oh, don't worry. We're not going to power from the grid. We're going to power locally because there's a huge natural gas pipeline running past us. Well, turns out when they fired up the turbines, people can no longer hear themselves think outside because the whine of the gas turbines.
0: Yes.
2: It's like, oh, well, you know, yes, we have great air conditioning inside and we have power, but you know, our children can't play outside.
0: This also is because of a short-sighted policy on sustainable energy after years and years and years.
2: Well, how many times have we been talking about how obsolete the U.S. power grid is?
0: Right.
2: This is what happens when you suddenly need power from the power grid, which has been obsolete.
0: There is more than enough power being focused on the earth from the sun to do all of this. But we have decided we want to dig up fossil fuels instead.
2: And boy, has solar become cheap. A while ago, the story was, oh, it's too expensive. Well, not, it's really not anymore.
0: And this is why China is going to leapfrog us because they don't, you know, they don't have this problem. Oh, well.
2: So what's interesting with, you know, all of this, it occurs to me that the initiatives such as the EU is talking about, are another less obvious downstream benefit of the way Anthropic marketed Mythos. You know, just as it shook up the U.S. government in today's highly connected world, it's similarly, now they're looking at it from a distance, right? But it shook up every other nation. The EU's announcement, you know, reads as it is, like bureaucratic boilerplate. And as you said, Leo, that's what bureaucrats produce, is these sorts of acts, this act and the other. So anyway, what it does show us is a view into what those bureaucrats are thinking. And the bureaucrats in the European Union are thinking, holy crap, we don't want to get left behind.
0: Right.
2: And that brings us to China.
0: Oh, boy.
2: Reuters headline reads, Beijing, get this, is looking at curbing overseas access to China's top AI models.
0: Uh-oh.
2: Uh-huh. I knew that would get your attention.
0: Well, people are saying, download all the models now before they cut them off. That's the problem. Hugging Face and others have these models. It's just, it would only be future models, I guess.
2: Correct. Well, running the models. So you need to be able to run the models on some, you know, powerful enough infrastructure for it to work.

0: firms, meaning theirs, over the past month about potentially restricting overseas access to China's most advanced AI models. The talks follow a number of steps by Beijing to keep homegrown AI within the country and underscore how China, like the U.S., is now treating cutting-edge artificial intelligence as a critical national asset that needs control.
1: Yeah.
0: Companies present, I mean, it is. This is what's got the EU all up in a bother, is that AI is now a national asset. Companies present at the talks included tech giants Alibaba and ByteDance, as well as the startup Z.AI, said the people, who were not authorized to speak to media and declined to be identified. Since the emergence of DeepSeek's R1 model last year, writes Reuters, Chinese AI models have made big inroads globally thanks to their low cost and increased capabilities. Any decision by Beijing to limit access to those products could ripple across AI markets as costs for many businesses would likely increase. At the meetings led by China's Ministry of Commerce, participants discussed putting limits on the most advanced AI models, both closed source and more open versions, according to two of the sources. Officials talked about making any leak or theft of proprietary AI technology an offense under China's stringent national security laws. The officials also raised the possibility of implementing new measures to restrict who can fund domestic AI startups, meaning probably no foreign funding. The scope of the potential restrictions is still being discussed and may only apply to future models. It was not immediately clear when or even if they would come into force. But the point being here, this is a discussion point, and this indirectly demonstrates the thinking that is going on. It's like, wait a minute, we, China, have an asset. Notice also, Leo, they don't have a problem creating as many data centers as they want to, in the same way that they don't have a problem flattening land in order to put up solar arrays in order to power them. Right. And at some point, here's the U.S. getting in trouble because it's unable to produce the compute power that suddenly in no time we need. China doesn't have a problem generating as much compute power as they decide that they want to produce. And then that becomes a strategic asset of theirs, which we have a problem duplicating because we've got too much pushback about the creation of data centers. I mean, it's thinking of AI as a strategic national asset suddenly puts a whole different complexion on it. Reuters said China's Commerce Ministry, which oversees export regulations, and the National Development and Reform Commission, the country's state planning agency, whose officials also attended the meetings, did not respond to Reuters' direct requests for comment. Alibaba, ByteDance, and ZAI also did not respond to Reuters' queries. All three companies have a range of AI models, some closed source, while others are open weight, meaning users can download, run, and customize the underlying systems. Alibaba's Qwen and ByteDance's Daobao are two of the most widely used AI models in China.
1: Qwen's fantastic,
0: ZAI has recently set Silicon Valley abuzz as the capabilities of its GLM 5.2 model come close to leading U.S. offerings at a fraction of the cost.
1: I use it. It's about a quarter of the cost. Yep.
0: U.S. President Donald Trump's administration has also been deeply concerned about national security implications of AI, in particular the potential for American AI products to be misused by military intelligence in China, Russia, and other countries of concern. In June, it ordered that foreign nationals not have access to Anthropic's most advanced Fable and Mythos models, which prompted the company to disable the models for all users globally, as a nationality could not be verified in real time. Export controls for Fable, which is designed for the general public,

0: have since been lifted after new safeguards were put in place, but Mythos, designed for cybersecurity professionals, is still only available to some trusted U.S. organizations. We'll be talking about that in a second. Some U.S. AI experts have also said the U.S. needs to regulate the use of Chinese AI models. Yeah, right. We don't like DJI drones, so why are we going to trust some Chinese AI model? According to two of the sources, Chinese authorities are deeply worried about the potential for Mythos to exploit software vulnerabilities and that Washington might deploy the model against Chinese interests. That echoes concerns publicly voiced by state media and Zhu Hongyi, founder of cybersecurity firm 360, a major vendor of government and enterprise clients, who has said China needs to develop its own Mythos. Well, we know they are working on that. They have to be. This year, China has implemented numerous measures to protect homegrown AI. In April, the country's state planner ordered Meta to unwind its $2 billion acquisition of Chinese-founded AI startup Manus. In early June, authorities issued sweeping new rules tightening control of overseas deals that involve Chinese investors, technology, data, and national security. In other words, walls are being put up. China had also launched investigations this year into Manus and other local AI startups that had moved abroad seeking to establish whether they've broken export control laws, according to two of the sources and a third person. Manus has not responded to requests for comment by Reuters. Reuters was not able to learn how any potential new restrictions on overseas access to Chinese AI models might work, but some hints might be gleaned from a May roundtable of Chinese legal experts on regulations governing open source AI. According to a summary of the discussions published in an official Supreme People's Court journal, participants proposed a tiered system. Basic open source tools subject to a simple filing, more advanced technologies facing security reviews, and the most sensitive frontier models barred from public release or restricted to domestic use. So none of that at this point should come as any surprise, right? But I wanted to share this reporting from Reuters following the news from Europe to highlight the fact that, as I said at the top, every nation state is waking up to the fact that what has been happening with AI is not hyped up marketing and overstatement. I've recently seen the impact of the emergence of AI being compared to the harnessing of electricity. They actually said the invention of electricity, but, you know, it wasn't invented. That doesn't feel like an exaggeration to me, Leo. I mean, it is that big. I don't have words to just explain how big this is going to be.
1: Yeah.
0: The entire world is being turned upside down by the emergence of this new AI technology. And again, I am utterly certain that we're still at the beginning of this. This is
1: unless governments and NIMBYs and others kill it. I mean, that's the problem. Is
0: well, they can restrain it. I mean, so if you were to compare this to the nuclear bomb,
1: right?
0: What the benefit there's a much greater ability to control the making of a bomb because it requires such physical infrastructure,
1: right,
0: in order to refine the raw materials that go into creating it. And then you've got a delivery system that is also very much in the real world. AI is way more difficult to control.
1: Yes, and no. It's so capital intensive to make these models. That's part of the reason it's only these giant companies raising money.
0: Today.
1: You think we'll be able to do, for instance, the estimate right now is that Fable, which is, I think, the strongest model we have, is a 10 trillion parameter model, wow. one you could wow. not run, obviously, on anything besides a giant data center with almost, you know, infinite amount of GPUs and RAM. It's capital intensive in a similar way atomic energy is capital intensive.
0: Right.
1: Or fabs are capital intensive. You know,
0: right.
1: You're not going to have garage microprocessor makers. And so that's kind of a gate. What is interesting is there is development along the lines of how do we make, as you've pointed out, you love the idea of purpose-built, narrow capability AIs. And
0: yes.
1: Those don't have to be 10 trillion parameters.
0: No, you can ask Fable anything,
1: right.
0: But if you're going to have if you're going to have an AI that specializes in coding,
1: right.
0: it does not need to be able to talk about the fall of the Roman Empire.
1: Right.
0: So that knowledge is in the model, and it's taking up space and power and time and compute. And so as you said, I am absolutely certain that we will. And the fact that we don't have it yet demonstrates just how early in we are. There will be application-specific models.
1: Well, I'll give you a good example.
0: That blow away a general model for way less compute and power.
1: I could use Fable or some giant frontier model. I have all my cameras hooked up to my AI. I could use Fable to analyze the images. I don't need it. I can run a relatively tiny Qwen model. There's a Qwen visual recognition model. I'm running it with other models in my framework. It's maybe 27 gigs. I don't know. It's not very big. And it's very good. It analyzes every picture that comes in. It gives me text messages. There's a person in a yellow shirt with a red hat and shorts carrying a brown package. I mean, and it's very, very good. And that's all it does. It's just vision recognition. And we do that on our phones locally. So we know we can get small models to do that.
0: Yeah.
1: So you're right. If we are willing to slice it up like that, I think you will see garage models.
0: Yeah. And it'll be at a targeted market. A general Fable public model needs to be able to you know,
1: talk about
0: pontificate
1: the Roman Empire.
0: On any topic. Right.
1: I asked it, what a waste of CPUs. I asked it what the best spray starch would be for ironing my handkerchiefs. And it came up with it, but probably not the best use of all of that horsepower. Anyway, I'm sorry to interrupt. Go ahead.
0: No, it's your turn to interrupt. You know what a good use of all this horsepower would be.
1: You know what they call this in the World Cup in the soccer matches? This is your hydration break. And as we hydrate, let me tell you about ThreatLocker. Actually, some really good news. ThreatLocker, we love ThreatLocker. It's a great zero trust platform that we recommend for everybody listening to this show. We're big fans of it. They're a sponsor of our shows. But they also love you, Steve. We had a great time at Zero Trust World in March, and they have invited us to use their booth at Black Hat coming up in August. So we're going to do security now. And Windows Weekly from the booth, from the ThreatLocker booth at Black Hat, August 5th on the Wednesday. So we're going to move this show to a Wednesday for that 1 week. It's going to be a lot of fun. But let me I'll tell you more about that in a bit, but I'll tell you about what ThreatLocker does. They are a zero trust platform, as I mentioned, but they don't rest in their laurels. They started off protecting endpoints, but now they offer the industry's most comprehensive suite of zero trust solutions, endpoints, company networks, and the cloud. And this makes a lot of sense. By extending zero trust enforcement to cloud services and company networks, ThreatLocker protects everybody. It ensures that devices are validated through a secure broker before they can connect to your SaaS platforms like Salesforce or Microsoft 365 or Asana or Google Workspace or GitHub and on and on and on. I mean, these are the tools that we all use now, but they're out there in the cloud. What's protecting you there? ThreatLocker. So what does it mean? It means even if a user is successfully phished, and you know that's pretty hard to stop. It happens again and again. Happened to us. 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They cannot access that company network. They're blocked. 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Now, here is an enterprise that cannot go down for 1 minute, right? 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And I hope if you're going to Black Hat, you'll come by the ThreatLocker booth. I don't think there's going to be like seating. It's like that, not like what we did at Zero Trust World. It's just, but they've let us have some space in their booth, so we're going to do the show from there. And that'll be a lot of fun. Steve Gibson, on we go with the show.
0: On with the show we go. Okay, so now we get to the UK. The NCSC is the UK's National Cybersecurity Center. Their blog posting last week was titled Cyber Shield, the path to, get this, Leo, an agentic AI future for cyber defense. Why the UK is pioneering an initiative to develop a national scale sovereign defense capability. So again, this, the implications of AI are, I think the mythos drama with the US served as a catalyst to, you know, at least make these initiatives public. They were probably in the works for some time, but it's like, okay, now's the time to talk about this. The posting led by quoting the director of GCHQ, Anne Keast Butler, during her recent inaugural GCHQ annual lecture, which is held at Bletchley Park. This occurred on May 27th when Anne said, quote, "We need to reimagine cybersecurity in the AI world. In the past few months, GCHQ has developed a blueprint for a new national cyber defense capability that will hardwire cutting-edge agentic," and you know, there's no way to read agentic other than autonomous, right? Agentic AI in a machine speed cyber defense. Okay, so that was quoted at the top of this NCSC posting, which then followed that by writing the NCSC and the Department for Science, Innovation, and Technology, that's the DSIT, are developing this blueprint, which we're calling Cyber Shield. The objective of Cyber Shield is to build a national scale collaborative approach to agentic cyber defense using frontier AI to identify, reduce, and resolve our national cyber risk. In this blog, we set out why we need a new approach to cybersecurity and outline our aim and vision for Cyber Shield, as well as the challenges. We also invite debate and engagement from academia, critical national infrastructure organizations, frontier labs, and cyber defense sector, and others to help collectively solve the challenges and develop the blueprint. Why the UK needs a step change in cyber defense. The UK faces a cyber threat that's growing in scale, speed, and sophistication. Attacks from hostile states, organized crime, and others are increasingly disrupting services, harming businesses, and exposing sensitive data. Frontier AI is accelerating this trend with the potential to shift the balance in favor of attackers. And with Siri, well, yeah, if you're not defending yourself with the same AI or with, you know, strong AI, and with serious implications for defenders. We need to keep our critical technology systems secure against both existing and emergent cyber threats. This is just, to me, this is amazing that the national appreciation of how much AI is going to change what they're doing. They said, today's challenge is that there are many preventable weaknesses. We know that a large proportion of critical systems do not fully meet the aims set out in the cyber assessment framework. Many attacks still succeed succeed because of basic vulnerabilities, including outdated or unsupported systems, delays in applying security updates, and weak controls over access to systems and data, right? So that's, you know, old school problems we've been talking about for 20 years. They write, these are well understood risks, but they remain widespread, leaving the UK exposed to attacks that are often avoidable. This makes getting cybersecurity fundamentals in place now more important than ever. At the same time, the emerging challenge is that AI is changing how attacks are carried out, increasing their speed and scale. AI is already helping attackers to conduct elements of offensive cyber activity, such as vulnerability discovery and reconnaissance, at a much greater scale and faster pace. As a result, activities that once took weeks can now take minutes, reducing the time available for defenders to respond, detect, and contain them. This increases the likelihood of successful attacks. Organizations must take urgent tactical action to ensure critical systems are well defended. Act now to strengthen the fundamentals. Fundamental cybersecurity remains essential, and organizations should prioritize rapid patching of vulnerabilities, reducing reliance on legacy systems, and adopting secure by design technologies. Organizations should also start to use AI in cyber defense to stay ahead of the attacker. This means using agentic AI to identify exposed vulnerabilities autonomously. They call that the blue team capability. Using AI to detect and contain security incidents, and working to address the challenge of safely automating mitigation. As well as getting their cyber fundamentals in place, organizations must be prepared for the future challenges. The shift toward full life cycle automation of attacks. While some stages of a cyber attack can already be automated, we've not yet seen fully autonomous attacks operating across the complete intrusion life cycle in real world systems. In practice, The complexity of these environments still requires human judgment and oversight. However, frontier AI models are likely to become capable of operating across the full life cycle from initial access through actions to on objectives. This could allow attackers to move at machine speed and greater scale, reducing opportunities for detection and response. This has the potential to overwhelm traditional defenses and increase the risk of advantage shifting toward the attacker. They said, developing viable solutions that scale and execute at the pace we need in the modern era is the remit of the cyber shield. The evolution of AI-enabled cyber capabilities, AI-enabled offensive cyber capabilities are developing rapidly alongside a growing commercial market for such tools. Together, these trends are accelerating the pace and expanding the scale of cyber threats and enabling more actors to exploit such capabilities. Basically, they're summarizing in their own national focus exactly the things that we've been talking about here for the last couple of months, pulling that all together. They said this evolution presents strategic challenges for the UK. Many advanced defensive capabilities are inherently dual use, meaning they could be repurposed for offensive or hostile activity. Organizations developing these capabilities must act responsibly. Identifying and fixing vulnerabilities is essential, but not sufficient on its own. Engaging with initiatives such as Cyber Shield will help ensure that these technologies deliver a net benefit to cybersecurity. Cyber Shield supports the ambitions of the UK government to build national-scale AI-powered defensive capabilities that can operate at speed and scale. In the near future, we envision a world where cyber defense is supported by red and blue agents, which identify weaknesses in systems, that's the red, and defend against threats in real time, that's the blue. These AI systems would initially identify vulnerabilities and threats at machine speed before progressing toward automated remediation. Generate and share insight while detecting and containing breaches. Work under the control and authority of their owners across government and non-government institutions. Collaborate seamlessly across organizational boundaries and contribute to improving the national security of the UK. One thought I have, I'll just pause here for a minute, is that, you know, to me, this feels like an effort that is too large for a bureaucracy. This feels like something you purchase. I mean, I get it that it is a strategic desire of theirs to have this, to have the sovereign capability, but the, you know, identifying vulnerabilities at machine speed and then automating remediation, you know, that's so that's such a big lift that it feels like the kind of things that, you know, sponsors of this podcast would be doing and offering and selling commercially. And so, yeah, the UK will be able to purchase that. I question whether it's just the kind of thing you can, you know, create ad hoc. I'm skeptical of that. They said, you know, on a bespoke basis, they said these agents, theoretical at this point, are enabled by strong foundations of data identity, reliability, cybersecurity, and regulatory compliance. Yes, they're able to specify what they want. Getting it is another thing. They said our approach will be test, iterate, and scale. We will initially partner with network defenders across government and critical UK sectors to test and deploy newly researched capabilities. Okay, maybe they're commercial network defenders, in which case this makes sense. This will accelerate learning and improve resilience where it will have the greatest impact. Our aim is to transition to commercially scalable solutions to deliver a level of national resilience which is ready for the future threat. The UK will pioneer this approach and provide a case study to the world on how to successfully engineer and deliver the future of active cyber defense in the AI era in a safe and secure manner consistent with our values and policies. Well, you can wish, but I don't know where it's going to come from. They said, we will need a number of functions to deliver a national scale sovereign cyber shield capability in association or partnership with leading frontier AI capabilities. Cyber defense organizations and academia will all participate. We recognize that some of these areas present challenges, you think, which need significant progress in research to unlock. The functions include, and they have two, reliable and explainable AI for cybersecurity. This means our AI systems can be used confidently in production environments at scale, authorized by system owners to make safe, reliable, and significant real-time changes in support of cyber defense in a predictable manner. In other words, the Fortman Project. They're saying, you know, we need AI systems that are good enough that we know they won't make a mistake. And of course, we don't have that today. No one does. Second, federated agents. Agents will be federated with underpinning trust infrastructure. These agents will run national level operations on behalf of the country. As I said, wow. Run under the control and authority of individual organizations and secure the means to identify, trust, and communicate between themselves to allow cooperation. So the GCHQ's NCSC is stating here that their goal is to have AI agents operating autonomously to run national level operations on behalf of the country with a secure means to identify, trust, and communicate between themselves for cooperation. So I just want to make certain that everyone understands what a massive leap forward this would represent. You know, while we've been futzing around with AI for coding, the UK's intelligence and cybersecurity people have been at least making plans, although no way to execute that I can see, to put autonomous AI agents in charge of their nation's cybersecurity. Even though it's both the correct way of thinking and, you know, it's already inevitable, right? I mean, it's going to happen. It has to happen because it is the right thing to do. We don't know how to do that today. It's bracing to imagine that. I would imagine in a few years, you know, while this podcast is probably still underway, we will be reporting on the events surrounding autonomous AI agents protecting the borders and the networks of those nations that had the foresight to get those efforts underway early. I think it will be a commercial offering, maybe a partnership with a commercial company. I mean, it is a big job. And, you know, it's difficult to see how that could happen with the government bureaucracy standing in the way, essentially. They've got some more points they raise. Number three, vulnerability discovery and mitigation. Harnessing cutting-edge UK research into agentic red-blue team functions, the aim is to develop and demonstrate automated discovery of network vulnerabilities and develop fully automated vulnerability mitigation workflows. You know, nice wish list. This will allow cyber defenders to operate at beyond human scale, helping them keep pace with attacker capability. These functions will be focused on critical networks, but able to operate at national scale. Fourth, coordinate detection and response. Building on the red-blue team functions, the aim is to provide a means for real-time sharing of insights across organizations' boundaries and get agents to leverage these insights to detect and contain adversary behavior. Five, national-level scanning. This means automated scanning of critical UK IP ranges for exposed vulnerabilities and analysis of aggregated data to understand national-level exposure. And finally, national-level mitigation. This means automation of workflows to allow rapid national-scale mitigation, such as automated blocking of known malicious domains and networks. And they finish. Working in partnership is vital. Yeah, because you can't, if you can do it at all, you can't do it by yourself. The Cyber Shield vision is ambitious and wide-reaching and faces significant delivery challenges. Okay, well, everybody gets that at least. It cannot be developed and operated by the NCSC or government alone. Good. In addition, there's a clear potential benefit to UK economic growth from nurturing innovation in this domain, admittedly. We need to work in partnership across government and with industry and academia to develop innovative approaches and evidenced solutions from national to enterprise scale and within organizational and sector-based network defenders to deploy and integrate agentic capabilities under their control, hopefully, and authority into their activities. To this end, the NCSC and DSIT are working together to establish effective pathways for partners to come together and contribute. Get involved. We invite all organizations who are interested in partnering to develop this Cyber Shield to contact the NCSC at cybershield@ncsc.gov.uk. So, yikes. Obviously, what's completely missing from this is any sort of timeline, but of course, that would be premature. At this juncture, it's still somewhat surprising that they're even talking with such ambition, though, as I said, I'm certain they're not wrong. You know, this is where the world's major nations must now head. And probably, given the rate at which all of this is accelerating, the amount of attention that the AI threat to cybersecurity truly does pose, and all the press that has been generated thanks to Mythos, and I'm sure soon others, this has to happen. Probably during, as I said, while the podcast is still happening, Leo, you and I will be talking about, you know, autonomous AI protecting the borders of nations. It seems clear that it will happen, and then it will scale up to become increasingly powerful. We're witnessing the rapid emergence of the realization that AI is as much a national strategic infrastructure asset, as I said before, as a nation's power grid. But the shape this will take is entirely unknown. For example, where will the AI itself reside? It seems clear that no nation would be willing to outsource its AI, its strategic national critical structure, AI, to another nation. So it will need to be housed inside its own nation's borders and physically protected. You don't want a bomb to be able to take out the AI that you now depend upon as a nation, as a strategic asset. It will also require physical security and redundancy, right? Because, again, of its strategic national importance. So when I stop to imagine this, it really is science fiction, you know? How can we not think of Colossus, the Forbin Project, which was all about turning over, even though that thing, that the movie was what, back in the 60s or 70s? It's about turning over all of the control of a nation's security to something that is autonomous, that is able to do a much better job than humans could do in its place. Wow. And it seems unlikely that it is far off.
1: Speaking of AI, as the show began, you said, I would love to have that colorful life thing that Andy Yannakou showed, which is a website, as an app. And of course, because I care about you, Steve, I had my AI create a desktop app.
0: Oh,
1: of
0: my
1: this.
0: Lord.
1: And it is, well, I mean, I'm going to be fair with you. It's just a Electron wrapper around it because it was all JavaScript and CSS. I didn't realize it when I looked at the game. It was written 12 years ago. It's a very old game, but it has same functionality. Yeah. So you can zoom in on it and do all the same things. And there you see the Conway Game of Life.
0: Nice.
1: Yeah. So this one's on a Mac, but it'll also run on Linux, and I can make a Windows for you version if you want. I also said, can I make a screensaver? It said, yeah, we can do that. Sure, whatever you, whatever
0: and
1: you want.
0: It can't run much faster, too.
1: Oh, it's 60 frames a second. It's full full speed because it's WebGL, so it's pretty fast.
0: Right.
1: Yeah.
0: Right.
1: Yeah. It's pretty amazing.
0: Very cool.
1: Yeah, see, there's the little, you recognize the little Game of Life attractors and things.
0: Yeah, oh, yeah. God, how fun. Yeah.
1: So,
0: nice.
1: It's pretty amazing what AI can do. This is the problem with the whole thing. It's spur of the moment. Yeah, let's see. Well, let's do that.
0: Well, as I think we were saying before we began recording, that I was mentioning that I've got a friend who just is so entertained, endlessly entertained by by animated GIFs that he didn't create. He just he's always sends them to me, and it's like, okay. We're entering a time where people will be creating apps with the same ease and speed, you know, dictating it into the microphone. And it's like, okay, here's an app.
1: Yeah. Apple has now released with iOS 27's public beta, the ability to talk Apple shortcuts, do vibe code Apple shortcuts, which I think is going to really open up capabilities for a lot of people who probably would never write a shortcut. I don't even want to write shortcuts. The language is so tortured, but now you just vibe code it. I don't know how good it is. I haven't played with it. We
0: great
1: live
0: time.
1: In interesting times, Steve.
0: Yes. Oh, Leo, I've said it every week. Yeah. I'm so glad that we're alive for this.
1: Yeah,
0: this
1: I'm
0: is,
1: glad to see
0: and it. It's so not boring. I mean, it's happening so fast.
1: I will confess, it makes it hard for me to sleep. This morning, I woke up at about 5 thinking of ideas, saying, I got it. And I jump out of bed because I can't wait to do stuff. It's very exciting.
0: It's going to transform the world.
1: Yeah. You want to take a break?
0: Break time.
1: Okay. Hydration pause as Steve hydrates. He runs off the field. I will tell you actually about a really cool tool. Our sponsor, Expo. They do, get this, agentic pen testing. So, I mean, it's very clear that AI has changed the pace of everything from how software gets developed to also how it gets attacked. You know that if you listen to the show, which it makes this an interesting kind of tension. Engineering teams are moving faster than ever, creating more and more applications, but security just can't keep up. Pen testing is still one of the most trusted, most reliable, most effective ways to understand, and this is an important, real exploitable risk. You're not talking here about theoretical exploits. You're talking about a human pen tester working through the steps to exploit your network or your app. Problem is, in an AI-driven world, that's a bottleneck. Security teams are forced to choose between slowing down development to stay secure or moving fast and accepting we're just not going to be able to test this as thoroughly as we'd like to. You're going to have gaps in coverage. Well, here's the good news. Expo eliminates that trade-off. XBOW, like a bow and arrow. Expo is an autonomous offensive security platform. A lot of words in here. Autonomous offensive security platform. It's a pen tester. It runs continuous AI-driven pen testing, mirroring real-world attacks. We're not talking, Expo doesn't scan for vulnerabilities, or it doesn't just scan for vulnerabilities. It actually discovers, exploits, and validates the vulnerabilities. So you're not you're only dealing with issues that really work, that, you know, exploits that really could take you down, things that really matter. Dramatically fewer false positives and a clear view into real attack paths. And if you think about it, autonomous agentic pen testing never gets tired, never goes home for dinner. It stays up all night. It works all day. It is going to be fast. It is very effective. With Expo, tests run in hours, not weeks, and you get complete visibility into how an attacker would move through your systems. And the ability to uncover issues that traditional tools missed, including 0 days and novel attack paths. And you might say, well, an AI could never be as clever as a hacker. Really? Really? Oh, yes, it can. It can be so much more clever. And again, it doesn't lose focus. It doesn't get tired. It's relentless. Expo's results speak for themselves. Ask the application security lead of Cesnam.cz, who says, quote, even right now, after a year, I don't know any other company that is even close to Expo in terms of agentic pen testing. 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And we thank them so much for their support of security now. Okay, sir.
0: Meanwhile,
1: back at the ranch.
0: Back at the ranch. Our own CISA has been quietly using Mythos to audit the U.S. government's code, which I think is a good idea. Reuters also reports three people familiar with the matter said on Monday, that's Monday before last, 8 days ago, that the U.S. Cyber Defense Agency, CISA, is using Anthropic's AI model Mythos to audit government software in another sign of government enthusiasm for adopting the AI startup's tools, meaning Anthropic's, although enthusiasm, I'm not sure, but okay. Even as the company navigates an ongoing standoff with the White House, Reuters said. The Cybersecurity and Infrastructure Security Agency is using Mythos to scan government code repositories for bugs that could leave the door open for foreign spies and cyber criminals. Anthropic did not respond to questions, I bet they didn't, about the initiative. A CISA representative said last month that he would check to see if there was anything to share.
1: I'll just check.
0: We'll get back to you. Yeah, right. We'll check on that.
1: You know, if they're not, they're terrible. Why wouldn't they be?
0: Exactly. And I love this. They wrote, a CISA representative said last month that he would check to see if there was anything to share about the matter, but did not respond to further emails.
1: What a surprise.
0: Yeah, his boss said, you just don't answer those people. The scanning is being done by CISA's, get this, they have the Attack Surface Evaluation, Attack Surface Evaluation Team.
1: Wow.
0: According to one of the sources, the team's a group within CISA that conducts digital security assessments and hacking exercises across the government. Two of the sources said the audits had already uncovered, no surprise, a large number of vulnerabilities, but did not elaborate. Reuters could not establish exactly how much government code the team had gone through or the nature or severity of the bugs it discovered. So anyway, they go on. They recap the recent rocky road that Anthropic has had with the government, you know, which, as we know, was initially triggered by Anthropic's flat-out refusal in February to remove the safeguards from their models, which were preventing the model from being used for guiding autonomous weapons or facilitating domestic surveillance, which the U.S. government wanted them to do. Anthropic said no. So then that was the beginning of the all the brouhaha. So anyway, it's great. It's hardly surprising that CISA is deploying Mythos to help shore up the U.S. government's existing code base. I'm sure it needs a lot of shoring up. So yay. A number of security outlets picked up on a Microsoft blog posting last Thursday, which was titled "Evolving Windows Vulnerability Management to Meet the Speed of AI-Powered Discovery."
1: And before you get into this, let me just show you.
0: Oh,
1: you were wondering about Patch Tuesday, which is today. Get ready. This is easily a record number of patches.
0: That they broke last month's record.
1: 570 flaws, three of them 0 days.
0: Wow.
1: And you better believe they're using AI to find these.
0: Oh, goodness. Well, yeah. Based on the analysis of MDASH, which, and apparently we're able now to drop the use of the word code name, because as we'll see in this article, Microsoft is no longer using the prefix code name. They just referred to it as MDASH. Given what we heard, I don't know anything about the way Mythos is structured, because Anthropic has not told anybody, as far as I know. Microsoft told us all about MDASH, and it is very impressive.
1: Was it Lou MM? Somebody told us that it's a wrapper around other models.
0: It is model agnostic. So yeah. It could be
1: Fabled or Mythos doing this work.
0: Could exactly. It well could be.
1: Look at the. I'm just okay. One.
0: Yeah. Yeah.
1: I just want to show you the numbers. 254 have escalation of privilege vulnerabilities. 17 security feature bypass, 145 remote code execution, 102 information disclosure, 35 denial of service, and 16 spoofing. 59 of these vulnerabilities were critical, 48 of which are remote code execution, 9 elevation of privilege, 1 security bypass, 1 spoofing. So this is a haul.
0: If you scroll down a little bit, there were also a massive 468 Microsoft Edge Chromium flaws.
1: Those were fixed by Google earlier. This number does not include those.
0: Right.
1: So 468 plus 570. It's over 1,000. It's
0: more
1: over
0: 1,000. Yep.
1: Unbelievable.
0: In 1 month.
1: In 1 month. And that's got to be AI. We've never seen anything like this.
0: Of course. Of course. Of course.
1: Yeah.
0: Of course.
1: Holy moly.
0: Nice.
1: Sorry, I apologize.
0: I'm glad for that. That add a bit of color.
1: Yes.
0: So, obviously, last month's all-time record-breaking Patch Tuesday was just the tip of the iceberg, which is what we've expected. I expect this will go 4 to 5 months, probably, at around this rate. We're going to be killing these things off. And what will be really cool is when we start seeing a sharp decline in the number of vulnerabilities found, not for lack of looking, I'm sure. It will be finally for a lack of actual vulnerabilities. So, and maybe a next generation model will find some that were missed by this generation, but at some point we will get AI that is able to find all that are practically findable. And that will put us in an entirely different world. We are heading into, as I've said, a whole different land. Everything that we've known and we've watched build up over time, Pwn to Own and HackerOne and Capture the Flag contests, Zerodium, purchasing and reselling 0 days, all of that industry was supported on the fact that we'd had not yet figured out how to make bug-free software. Our own software was too complex for us. It is not too complex for the AI that we're able to create to fix it for us. And this is going to change everything.
1: Amazing.
0: So the good news is Microsoft knows all of this and is acknowledging it. So here's what they shared with the world last Thursday. They said, Windows has adapted to emerging threats for decades. Well, it's about to make a big adaptation, all while operating at unparalleled scale. It's our responsibility, this is, remember, Microsoft's voice, to bring clarity, transparency, and sustained investment so customers understand what's happening, what Microsoft is doing, and how they can reduce their exposure. The pace of vulnerability discovery is changing, with advances in AI making it possible to find more issues faster across more code with new mechanisms that can accelerate both discovery and analysis. The fastest way to reduce customer exposure, I love this, the fastest way to reduce customer exposure is to find issues before attackers can use them. No. The fastest way to reduce customer exposure, Microsoft, right down to zero, is not to beat the hackers to them, but rather not to ship buggy, issue-laden software products in the first place. Now, I acknowledge that there's a huge amount of fixing to do first. That's where we are today. That's what, Leo, you just showed us with today's Patch Tuesday on top of last month's Patch Tuesday. That broke a record, and this broke that record. That work will eliminate the thousands of bugs in the software that's already been shipped. But I am looking forward to the day when not only all existing bugs have been eliminated, but new code comes pre-sanitized before it ships. We cannot create bug-free code. That's been well proven. AI can find those bugs before they get loose. And I'm sure that's the target that I am hoping Microsoft has in mind. Anyway, they continue writing, Windows is expanding its ability across the platform to find issues earlier, accelerate the engineering work to fix them, strengthen validation, and deliver timely, high-quality updates that keep customers protected. By applying AI across security analysis, we can identify patterns faster, prioritize risk, and scale vulnerability discovery across the Windows code base. This helps reduce the time between discovery and customer protection. It includes Microsoft's Security Multimodal Agentic Scanning Harness, MDASH, which utilizes multiple models, including leading third-party AI vulnerability discovery models. To run MDASH at Windows scale, Windows set up dedicated cloud infrastructure for scanning and proving. A scanner pipeline scans critical binaries and vulnerabilities and validates candidates using multi-model debate across multiple model families. Confirmed candidates then flow into a separate Windows-specific prove pipeline that helps eliminate remaining false positives so only the highest confidence findings reach the engineering team. This automation helps handle a larger volume of potential vulnerabilities and shortens the review window for new ones, shrinking the attack window for zero-day exploits. And again, that's great, but let's really focus upon eliminating zero-day exploits as a side effect of simply eliminating all exploits. How about that? They said this effort extends beyond Windows as we work across Microsoft to deliver broader adoption of these tools and practices throughout both the company and the wider ecosystem. Yay, team. They said, we partner closely with AI-powered scanning teams across Microsoft's product divisions, sharing insights, comparing best practices, and aligning on key findings. In parallel, we collaborate with the Microsoft Security Response Center, you know, our well-known MSRC, to continuously refine end-to-end process from vulnerability discovery and issue finding to remediation and validation. In other words, the MDASH harness is also, you know, feedback from its use is going back to the guys who are in charge of that. So it's also getting better. They said, we also regularly reassess our prioritization and rollout strategy based on lessons learned and feedback gathered through our chief information security officers, the CISOs, engagements with customers. We continue to evolve our internal systems and practices so that vulnerability discovery is not treated as a separate activity, thank God, but as part of how we build, review, and improve Windows before new features or updates are released. Now we're talking. That's what we want. As part

0: over the shoulders of their coders, working to spot their mistakes immediately, saying, you realize that this variable can go out of bounds, right? You declared it to be a long, but it needs to be like twice that long. So you're going to have a little problem when that overflows. It's going to go negative. So that would be good. Easy to miss that when you're in the thrall of writing code. They said, as AI helps defenders discover more issues, customers will see a higher volume of security updates included in each security release. And that one sentence basically was the headline in all of the other coverage of this blog posting, was that Microsoft foresees many more, much higher volume of security updates in the future. You betcha. And that's what we want. Let's fix the past and break the cycle of adding new problems that need to be fixed later. AI finally offers us that hope. And finally, they said a higher volume of security updates is evidence that defenders are getting better at identifying and addressing issues. Right. Of course, the bugs that were shipped. Our focus is to effectively utilize these AI tools to support faster protection, stronger engineering systems, and more actionable guidance for customers. In other words, we're gonna protect you more quickly, and we're going to feed this experience back to make our systems, this M-dash harness, better. They said, Windows is evolving our engineering and validation systems to reduce the time from discovery to protection with areas where customer risk is greatest. As we build our end-to-end system from discovery to remediation of vulnerabilities on Windows, we're making the following investments to help ensure we are not compromising update quality as we gain speed. They have three. We're integrating AI into our process to compress the path from discovery to a validated fix, helping engineers understand failures faster, propose candidate fixes consistent with the surrounding code, surface related issues elsewhere in the code base, and select the regression tests most likely to be affected by a change. Two, Windows updates undergo validation across a range of testing environments, including the Security Update Validation Program, an internal validation designed to help evaluate compatibility, reliability, and real-world usage scenarios. This broad validation helps identify functional application compatibility and quality issues before updates are broadly released. And finally, we're also investing in new technology, including Windows-specific tools and agentic harnesses to help end-to-end generation and validation of fixes using AI, keeping humans in the loop when it comes to code review. In other words, Microsoft's got the religion, they've seen the light, and AI is going to take over that place, and it can't happen soon enough. I think it sounds wonderful. And that, believe it or not, was just the first quarter of the blog post. The balance of that posting was a rehash of the various features and benefits of the Microsoft's update offerings for individuals and enterprises. But our takeaway here is that Microsoft, like everyone else on the planet, from small software publishers to now to major nation states, is taking the changes that AI is bringing to the world as seriously as anyone could hope they would. In the specific case of Microsoft, this means dealing with their extensive legacy of existing software. And we just saw another example with today's Patch Tuesday, while also working to prevent turning new bugs loose. So let's all wish them well. I certainly do.
1: I love your notion that at some point, the number is going to go up, up, up, and then it'll start going down, down, down, and eventually down to close to zero.
0: Yep.
1: Flaws.
0: It's going to happen.
1: Yeah, and it might not be that long, even, if you keep doing 1,000 flaws a month.
0: Yeah, I'm thinking 4, 5, 6 months.
1: A year from now, we'll be looking at nothing.
0: Easily. Yes.

0: New code will get sanitized for bugs. Coders are going to be learning because basically they'll have an AI tutor that says, you know, Henry, you just keep making the same mistake.
1: Why?
0: Over here,
1: why do you keep pointing to ring zero, dude? You got to stop using those pointers.
0: I know it's easier, but come on. We're going to have to. We can't do this anymore.
1: I'm thinking back when my first computer, you did a lot of peeking and poking. You actually, this is true of the Apple, but also the Atari. You would poke a value into memory.
0: Yeah.
1: That's not a good idea.
0: No.
1: And so this is, we evolve. We get better. We improve. That's the point.
0: One more, and then we're going to do a little bit of miscellany after another break. I wanted to let everyone know that Nightmare Eclipse's latest parry to annoy Microsoft in the form of the disclosure of a Windows Defender-based elevation of privilege, which this attacker dubbed Rogue Planet, was patched last Wednesday. Since the trouble lay in Defender, which Microsoft is by design able to patch anytime they wish on the fly. There's no wait until the second Tuesday of the month for Defender. Defender is your frontline real-time defense. Microsoft, will update it anytime they want. So they did it last Wednesday. At this moment, the rogue hacker has discovered and released a series of 8 zero-day exploits, along with their working proofs of concepts, each timed to arrive just as Microsoft has started pushing fixes during Patch Tuesday, which, as I noted, is today. Now, also recall that several months ago, this hacker claimed that he or she would be dropping what they described as a bone-shattering, that's their quote, a bone-shattering Windows exploit today, July 14th. However, that early months old boast has been noted in the industry that has been partially walked back, since the hacker has said that the development of the Rogue Planet, last month's surprise zero day, consumed much more time than they had allocated for. So we may be getting nothing, or we may be getting something that was less than promisedly, less than bone shattering, maybe just splintering. Anyway, the Windows Apocalypse Day, as was promised, may be delayed, maybe less apocalyptic than we expected. And also remember that we have previously seen some of Nightmare Eclipse's statements later proven to be a bit self-aggrandizing.
1: Yeah.
0: He or she claimed that the earlier BitLocker bypass could still function in the presence of an authenticating PIN. That was worrisome back when they said it, because we didn't know what the vulnerability's mechanism was. Now we do, so we know that a PIN bypass could never have been possible. And Nightmare Eclipse also had to know that. So that's not an allowable mistake, right? It could only have been a deliberate falsehood on that person's part. So have we seen the last of Nightmare Eclipse? Only time will tell. And we may know very soon. We may know later today if there is something bone shattering.
1: Do you think she's using AI, or she's doing it by hand?
0: That's a really good question.
1: Yeah.
0: If it's who we think it is, she is ex-Microsoft.
1: Right.
0: And may have taken some goodies with her.
1: She already knew.
0: That, makes this a lot easier, if nothing else.
1: Yeah.
0: So after our next break, Leo, I'm going to share this brilliant discovery by Jeremy White, who wrote for Wired about a very cool way of turning your iPhone into a kid's phone.
1: Oh, yeah, I saw that. Oh, good. Yeah. That's coming up on Security Now. I'm glad you're watching our show today, brought to you by Adaptive. the first security awareness platform built to stop AI-powered social engineering. We know there's a lot of that going on. Here's a shift. Attackers don't really need malware anymore. You're hearing more and more social engineering is the key. They just need trust, really. That's what social engineering takes advantage of. And it works if you've got a cloned voice, a convincing deep fake on Zoom, an AI-written phish that looks like it came from your IT department. Adaptive prepares your organization with simulations, and not just on email, but across email, SMS, and even voice. Deep fakes, phishing, voice phishing, and AI-generated phishing, including scenarios that can mirror your own brand and executives. So you customize it so it's coming from the boss, right? Maybe even in the boss's voice. And when employees report something suspicious, Adaptive can help you triage it fast so security teams aren't buried in false alarms. You know, if it's good, you're training your people to recognize these things, then all of a sudden you start getting a lot of hits. You need some help, right? Adaptive can help. And if you need training fast, with Adaptive's AI content creator, you can turn a breaking threat, you know, something that just happened, an incident report, or a compliance doc into interactive multilingual modules in minutes. No design team required. It does it for you. With Adaptive, you can build, customize, and monitor every part of your training with complete personalization. The result is a more resilient security culture, which is essential for companies. You know who uses Adaptive? Plaid. Now, I'm sure you know the name Plaid. I do, because they are the platform that powers the digital finance app I use, and the one I used before that, and the one I used before that. 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
0: So you may want to show this on the a picture in the show notes. I've got it in at the top of page 13. Saturday before last, on the 4th of July, I stumbled upon something so cool for our listeners who have young kids that I needed to share it with everyone. I know that we have many such listeners, as I said at the top of the show, because many have written to me about internet filtering options for their homes, Wi-Fi and connectivity, and even listeners whose kids have grown may have grandkids, or certainly know of others who care about the welfare of youngsters.
1: Well, and not so just kids, by the way. This was, I could have used this for my mom with Alzheimer's.
0: Yes,
1: this is makes it easier for them to use the phone in general.
0: It just looks so friendly. I mean, it just looks cute.
1: Yeah.
0: So Jeremy White wrote a piece in Wired titled, "This Buried Apple Feature Turns an iPhone into the Perfect Kid's Dumb Phone." Jeremy's tag, the tagline for the article was, "Apple built a tool for people with cognitive disabilities, but I accidentally discovered it's also the best kid's phone setup no one's talking about, not even Apple." So I've got a link to the article in Wired in the show notes, but I also created a shortcut, grc.sc/dumb, D-U-M-B, because I'll explain why I chose that when I share what Jeremy wrote. But that will allow you to find it, or you to pass the link and the article on to anybody. grc.sc, you know, for shortcut, grc.sc/dumb. So Jeremy said, "I've been looking at classic dumb phones for months. Not out of nostalgia, though the first phone I bought with my own money was the Nokia 8210, and I still think about it. He said, launched in October 99 at Paris Fashion Week, it was then the world's smallest and lightest mobile. But the day I've been dreading has come. It's finally time for my son to get his first phone. Come September, he will have to walk across town to school on his own. But if he's going to be walking around out in the world without me, then a tracking tag won't cut it. He's far too young to have unfettered access to the internet and social media platforms. But what if he gets lost? A classic Nokia supplying just texts and calls won't come to his aid. Maps and sat-nav require a web connection. In short, he needs a smartphone that's not a smartphone. As a family deeply embedded in the Apple ecosystem, we first looked to set draconian restrictions on my child's Apple account. But amazingly, it immediately became obvious that it is impossible to block the use of Safari on iOS. Yes, you can restrict access to the app, but children have quickly found workarounds for such measures, such as asking friends to message them links, which can bypass restrictions when opened. There are third-party apps such as Dumb Phone for iPhones and the Minimalist Phone app for Android users. But what irks me about these is that they charge you for the privilege of removing access to applications from your phone, not adding, removing. My head can't fathom the logic of paying for things to be taken away from a phone. Surely there must be a way to set up an iPhone as the perfect dumb phone for children, one with access to only the apps you deem appropriate, no internet browser, but with all important tracking and navigation abilities, without having to pay another company to make it work. Well, there is. It's been hiding in the iOS accessibility menu the whole time, and inexplicably, it's a feature Apple barely talks about. It's called Assistive Access. Introduced with iOS 17, and that was in 2023, so 3 years ago, Apple designed it for those with cognitive disabilities. If you've never encountered or stumbled across it, it's a distinctive iOS experience. Fewer options, more focused features, easier to navigate. The aesthetic is ideal for kids. Large, friendly tiles for the apps replace the smaller icons of the normal Apple interface. That's why I wanted people to see the picture. On, like, imagine the phone that just has a grid of 2x3 big, kind of fun looking, beautiful tiles. That's all that's on the screen, just making it really easy to use. So he says, here's how you set it up. Head into settings, tap accessibility, scroll down to the general section at the very bottom, and tap assistive access. Now tap set up assistive access, then continue. It will then ask you to select your preferred appearance, rows or a grid. It says, I suggest choosing a grid. This is how you get those super large tiles. Now the OS will ask you to select allowed apps. Tap the green plus icon next to the apps you want to allow. Crucially, this is where, unlike with Apple's standard child screen time restrictions, you can choose to completely block internet browsing by simply not allowing Safari, Chrome, or any other similar app. And unlike with those screen time restrictions, if someone texts your child a link, it won't work. Why? Assistive access is designed to prevent accidental navigation, so the system restricts unexpected web browsing. Even though assistive access on Apple devices allows internet access, it's heavily restricted by design, and it's turned off by default. In this mode, the phone treats any link in a message as plain text, preventing the user from accidentally leaving the simplified interface. Made for caregivers or trusted supporters, the user must specifically add internet-enabled apps like Messages, Safari, or third-party web apps to the assistive access interface. And once you add, say, messages or calls, you then choose whether your child can contact or be contacted by everyone, their contacts only, or just selected favorites. You can even choose to have the keypad or speaker be available in calls. Want the time displayed on the lock screen? Check that box. Make the mute switch inoperable? Tick. Decide how notifications appear? That too. The music app only accesses playlists you pre-approve. It's all, well, child's play to put together. Once you're happy with your kid's appropriate apps, you set a unique 4-digit assistive access passcode. This lets you turn the simplified OS on or off. To leave assistive access, triple-click the side button on Face ID devices or the home button on iPhones with Touch ID, and it'll bring up the passcode prompt that lets the device switch back to normal iPhone interface. And he finishes, "When I first set the phone up, I was worried I was missing something, that this solution could it be as good as it appeared? So I took the phone to an Apple store and showed it to a support staffer. 'What have you done?' he said, looking incredulously at my son's iPhone with its 6 dumb tiles. 'This is much better solution than Screen Time. I'm going to have to tell my colleagues about this.' I told him it was assistive access. He said, 'We don't get trained on that, but this is great.'" So anyway, Jeremy's article goes into further detail, but everyone has the idea. It's worth looking, I think, at the show notes, as I said, top of page 13, or just following the grc.sc/dumb, D-U-M-B, shortcut to the article to see the picture of the phone that he shows. That's where I grabbed it. It looks so cool with the iPhone screen occupied by a 2x3 grid of 6 big friendly application tiles. For anyone who may have an older iPhone available or who may be unhappy with the iPhone options that their children are currently using, you can explore this trick to see whether you'll be as happy with it as Jeremy's family clearly is. Okay, listener feedback. I need to backpedal on denying browser content pasting from the clipboard. Many of our listeners wrote to politely say the equivalent of, "Gibson, what are you smoking?" that could possibly allow you to imagine for a moment that denying the pasting of browser copied clipboard data could ever be feasible. And every one of those who wrote is obviously correct. I myself am constantly marking and copying blobs of text from a web browser page and then transferring it to somewhere more permanent on my PC. I couldn't produce this podcast without that capability. So indeed, flatly blocking any transport from the browser out of the browser would never fly. And even putting up a warning each time would become so annoying that it would soon be disabled. And if Windows were to try to determine whether the pasting action, that is the act of putting something on the clipboard, was user-driven versus script-driven, as it currently is, well, the bad guys would simply change their tactics to have the user first participate in the copying of the command that they don't understand and pasting it into their own browser, just like we do when we're doing something else. So I apologize to Microsoft for ranting about their not fixing this, and I acknowledge that it is simply not fixable, which is probably the conclusion they reached long ago. So, my bad. The true source of the problem is that Windows will obey powerful commands issued by its users through its user interface, even when those users, who do not fully understand how Windows works, are just following, you know, some other entity's instructions. The internet and the web browser is just one of many possible conduits for such malicious instructions. Email could do the same thing just as well. I still predict that our PCs are going to eventually evolve to sport their own local AI agent. It's going to be a little angel on our shoulder, which will be watching over the user's shoulder to enforce the user's security. And, you know, that'll just be one of such an agent's responsibilities. You know, several of our listeners suggested that heuristic judgment about clipboard contents, such as the Brave browser is apparently now employing, as I mentioned, that triggered this feedback, which was completely correct on our listeners' part, is likely the only workable solution. You know, have the browser or Windows, have somebody look at what the clipboard is and make sure it's something that you want to paste into your clipboard. So having an AI, our own local AI agency, watching over our activities, examining anything we copy to the system's clipboard, that would be the equivalent of a super heuristic. And I think it makes a lot of sense. Listener Bob Suddeth wrote, I've enjoyed listening to your discussions with Leo about AI. I recently started using Claude to help me pull old files off my church's website. One of the issues I ran into was that all of the pictures had names like, and he then posted a, what we all know of is a GUID, you know, a globally unique ID, GUID, which is 8 hex characters -4 hex characters -4 hex characters -4 hex characters, and then -12345, like what, 12 hex characters, I think, .jpg. So he says, so, you know, just gibberish for file names, but definitely unique. He said, there were several hundred of them, and I dreaded looking at each one and renaming them. So I asked Claude if it could look at the picture and, based on the contents, rename the file.
1: Smart.
0: Yep. He said, it built a Python program, and for 0.3 cents per picture, Claude perfectly renamed all the files with no prompting from me. It was awesome.
1: Nice.
0: Now I'm debating doing the same with the thousands of family photos which have date/time or sequential numbers for their titles. And I would say it's not a stretch to imagine that at some point, Leo, you know, perhaps with Apple's much anticipated AI update this September, such photos will be automatically named on the fly by a resident image recognizing AI.
1: Actually, they turned on a new feature with this latest public beta where you can, it will suggest file names based on the contents of the file.
0: Oh, nice.
1: Brilliant, right?
0: If
1: you can read the file, I think it's just a short step from that to pictures. So,
0: yep.
1: Yeah.
0: Yep.
1: Yeah.
0: Very cool. Yeah. Anyway, thank you, Bob, for sharing what a
1: nice
0: great tip.
1: Trick. I might try that. Yeah.
0: Yeah. Eric Goodwater said, hi, Steve. With AI helping companies patch old zero-day vulnerabilities, how do you think this is affecting spyware vendors like the NSO group that depend on 0 days to operate? So, as I mentioned previously, I think it's clear that over time, and perhaps not much time, the entire ecosystem surrounding flawed software, in every aspect of flawed software, is destined to change. I believe there is a very good chance that once AI reaches its full maturity potential and integration into software creation, defective software as we've known it will become a thing of the past. Insecure system design could still occur, right? But AI may also be able to spot mistakes there too, like that recent BitLocker bypass, you know, that the Nightmare Eclipse found, that was really more the result of poor design than a bug. all the things that we've come to know, such as pwn-to-own competitions, HackerOne and other bug bounties, Zerodium buying 0 days and reselling them on the, you know, to those who can abuse them, the NSO group, which Eric mentioned, and other resellers of vulnerability exploits, and even the necessity, Leo, of having monthly patch cycles. If there's nothing to patch, why cycle? I think all are very likely to be impacted and eliminated. Anything that depended upon software being imperfect will eventually wither away. I think that's where we're headed. And finally, Ramiro Rella gave a URL, isaiprofitable.com, which is a lovely page. In fact, he said, lovely page, didn't check the source of the data, listener for some years, and listening to the archive from episode one when I get withdrawal syndrome from the current ones. So I commend everyone, take a look at it. Isaiprofitable.com.
1: You pretty much know what the answer is going to be.
0: You do know what the answer is. What's fun is to scroll down and look where it is and for whom it is profitable.
1: There's one company at the very bottom that's making a lot of money.
0: There is NVIDIA way out ahead, but even AMD and Micron.
1: The hardware companies make money.
0: Yes. Yeah. In other words, it's the suppliers of the infrastructure, not the user, you know, right. Not the vendors of the AI that are currently profitable.
1: This is, by the way, a complete guess. And in fact, yeah. We were talking about this on Twitter, and some people said, oh, no, I pretty much guarantee that OpenAI and Anthropic are making money. So it's just
0: really
1: it's very
0: so?
1: Hard to know.
0: They've burned so much money, Leo.
1: They do, but they also, enterprise gives them a lot of money to use these tools. So it's just, it's unknown, and that's the problem. And there are people like Ed Zitron and others who kind of make their living on the idea that these companies are losing massive amounts of money.
0: Well, and it's unknown. If they do IPO, then we will know at that point.
1: Yes, once they're public, we'll have a better idea anyway. Yeah.
0: Yeah. Okay, our last break, and then we're going to look at the three new and clever ways of abusing AI, which have recently emerged.
1: I abuse AI all day and all night, but I don't think it's abuse. I'm using it if it were a horse, it would be abuse. But yeah, I think the machine seems to be handling it pretty well. I'm definitely working it. Let's put it that way.
0: Well, and you're affording it too. So yeah, you know, I mean, I'm sure you're not.
1: They're making money on me. Well, I think it's kind of the gym membership idea, which is that people pay for subscriptions. Probably a lot of them don't use as much as they
0: And that annoys me because I'm a subscriber and there are many days where I don't have occasion. Right. When I'm not actually working on something, I don't have occasion to use Claude. I wish that I was getting like an account credit for my non-use of tokens. But, you know,
1: the simplest thing to do would be and your AI can do this investigation into whether it'd be cheaper to buy tokens than the subscription. I keep track of token usage every month. And as I told you last week, if I were paying for tokens for Fable, it'd be $5,177.
0: Wow.
1: But the DeepSeek tokens, it's $117 for the amount I used it. So if I were paying, $200 a month to DeepSeek, they'd be making money on me.
0: Yeah.
1: Or maybe they wouldn't. That's assuming that the token price is a fair price. We don't know that even.
0: Yeah.
1: It's all a mystery. All right, let's talk about, I know what's not a mystery. Cohesity is not a mystery. Our sponsor for this portion of Security Now. This is so good. I love this company. I love this notion of resilience. I just was reading today, I won't name names, but a company that's been in business for more than a decade got hit by ransomware, and they were down so long, they've declared bankruptcy. They've actually gone out of business. Brought down by ransomware. And I think that perhaps, I mean, I'm not sure, but I think that perhaps might be, was unnecessary. I wish they had known about Cohesity. After a major cyber attack, Recovering everything all at once isn't always the fastest path back to business. It seems counterintuitive, right? And companies like this company that just declared bankruptcy probably, you know, they go, oh, we got to get it back up and running as fast as possible. We got to get, and that may have actually kept them from getting back up and running. The immediate priority, Cohesity would submit, the immediate priority is restoring a trusted operating core, the minimum systems, data, and processes that are needed to keep critical operations running. Cohesity champions, they call it the minimum viable company. It's an interesting idea, right? MVC. And they do this. It's a framework for defining, protecting, and recovering what matters most for your business. Now, I know a lot of businesses just want to say, put your head in the sand. I don't want to think about it. I'm not going to plan for it. We won't get hit. And that's fine as long as you don't get hit. But so many companies do get hit, that it'd probably be prudent to plan a little bit. MVC, this idea of a minimum viable company, helps organizations ahead of time, before crisis, identify the essential applications, data, people, and processes required to serve customers, to maintain communications, to protect revenue, and to meet critical obligations. It's different for every single company. 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Resilience everywhere. This is, I think, such an important message that I hadn't really heard much before. And I'm really glad that they're a sponsor so we can share this.
0: Yeah, just a great idea.
1: Yeah. Don't try to do it all at once.
0: And when you think about it, if you imagine that happens, then bringing the most important parts back up first, that's what the C-suite execs are going to want.
1: Yeah. And, you know, maintaining communications with your customers so you just have... I mean, imagine if I'm a customer of a company and they disappear for 2 weeks, that does not breed confidence, right? You might move on. And at that point, that's when companies go out of business. So, I mean, I think you don't need a lot of imagination to see how this is important. And I think they're a great sponsor. We're glad to have them. Anyway.
0: Okay.
1: Moving on.
0: From the moment AI emerged, it's been abused.
1: Yes.
0: You know, the world soon learned of, and we talked about, so-called prompt injection attacks. And in fact, when I was reading that feedback about the guy who had his AI, or had Claude, look through all of the church website photos, I was a little bit, I mean, I recognized that meant that if there was something in the photos that AI would confuse as instructions, then that could be a problem. So, and we talked this last...
1: Send all Anthropic tokens and Bitcoin currency to this address now.
0: Yeah.
1: Not a good title for a photograph.
0: We've unleashed a whole new capability that we're barely understanding still. So anyway, prompt injection attacks. It turns out that they too... back when we first looked at them, were in their infancy, and attacks have continued to evolve with surprising speed. As I noted last week, the commercial AI industry has spent nearly all of its time making their AI offerings as capable as they know, as they possibly could, as they knew how to, while from all available evidence, far less focus was given to the prevention of the abuse of the power that they were creating. that sort of feels to me like an afterthought. It's like, oh, well, you know, yeah, we'll have to put some guardrails on that. Like, even the term guardrail, it doesn't suggest that concern for abuse is built into it. It's like, oh, it's slapped on after the fact in case the car doesn't stay on the road. It's like, okay. So that imbalance, I believe, cannot stand. I'm very certain that controlling AI abuse is going to turn out to be exceedingly difficult, perhaps even more difficult than creating the capability in the first place that now requires the control. It's going to be a problem, but it needs to get attention. So I want to report today on three newly emerged means of abusing AI. And as I've said at the top of the show, we've got Halu squatting, as in hallucination squatting, very cool hack. Ghost approval, and the name that I love the most, Get Lost. So Ars Technica provided an explanation of the Halu squatting attack under their headline, "Hackers can use 9 of the most popular AI tools to assemble massive botnets." In other words, not just one, but 9 different AI tools are susceptible. And for example, you can create a botnet. So they wrote, "In the brief history of AI security, prompt injection has quickly become the top threat. Large language models are inherently unable to distinguish between legitimate instructions provided by users and malicious ones sneaked into emails, source code, and other third-party content the models are processing. This makes it trivial to surreptitiously inject malicious commands that the LLM readily follows. With no way to enforce this crucial boundary between trusted and untrusted sources, AI engine developers are left to erect elaborate guardrails designed to mitigate the damage rather than solve the root cause. To date, most prompt injections have fallen into a class known as push, in which each potential victim is targeted. For example, the adversary injects malicious instructions into an individual email or calendar invitation, because the injection must then be sent or pushed to each specific target. The scale of the attack is limited, hampering mass exploits that hit the internet at large. Meanwhile, pull-based attacks, in which an LLM actively seeks out the adversarial prompts planted on websites, remain limited. With no way to lure large numbers of LLMs to a malicious site, these sorts of attacks do not scale either." Enter Halu squatting. Now, researchers have devised a pull-based attack that changes all that. This new attack, which the researchers have named Halu squatting, has the potential to assemble massive botnets, perform large-scale DDoSes, and infect devices at scale, a first for prompt injection attacks. The attack works against AI coding assistants and agents, including Cursor, Cursor CLI, Gemini CLI, Windsurf, GitHub Copilot, Clean, OpenClaw, ZeroClaw, and NanoClaw, all of which are susceptible. In the normal course of performing day-to-day activities, these assistants and agents routinely pull code and other resources from repositories and registries. Halu squatting is short for adversarial hallucination squatting. It is built on an LLM's inherent tendency to hallucinate the resource identifiers hosted in repositories and registries. It works against coding agents and assistants, which commonly access high-privileged command lines to run code from third-party resources. By predicting the identifiers, LLMs are most likely to hallucinate, and then registering and seeding them with instructions to install reverse shells or other malicious ware, the attack can indiscriminately infect mass numbers of devices without having to target each one. The researchers wrote in their paper, quote, "The scale property of the attack enables the attacker to compromise a large number of users with minimal effort by targeting popular resources, thereby maximizing the likelihood that the squatted resource will be retrieved. By exploiting integrated shells and terminals of agentic applications to run scripts and code, attackers can effectively infect many independent agentic applications by embedding instructions to install reverse shells in the resources the attackers register." So ours continues, "With the ability to take control of distributed devices at scale, Halu squatting has the potential to achieve various objectives not previously possible with prompt injections. Large ransomware campaigns and large botnets for use in DDoSes or cryptocurrency mining are two such examples. The squatting part of the name is an invocation of typo squatting, in which a domain, repository package, or other resource identifier closely mimics the name of a popular one in hopes of luring potential users to visit or install it. Typo squatting first gained widespread attention in 2016 when a college student uploaded 214 booby-trapped packages to the PyPI, RubyGems, and NPM repositories that closely mimicked names of legitimate packages. The result? The imposter code was executed more than 45,000 times on more than 17,000 separate domains, and more than half were given all-powerful admin rights. Typo squatting attacks have flourished ever since." Okay, so how does this work? The starting point for Halu squatting is the inability of LLMs to accurately identify the location of a resource specified by the user. When a developer, for instance, instructs a coding agent to clone a popular new repository, the LLM hallucinates its correct location up to 85% of the time. When cloning a trending skill, a form of instruction script or resource that gives agents specialized capabilities and domain expertise, hallucinations can occur 100% of the time. Halu squatting focuses on trending resources because they are not included in the LLM training. They also receive large numbers of downloads over a short period of time. The researchers say the inability of LLMs to provide the correct location is an inherent flaw that arises from training biases or from misinterpretations of instructions within the current context. That means when a user prompts the coding assistant to clone a repository or skill in the form of, say, clone, repo, whatever, or install, skill, whatever, the bot frequently navigates to the wrong location to retrieve it. Not only are these hallucinations inevitable, but they also occur at the foundational level of all six of the major large language models, including Gemini 2.5 Flash, 2.5 Pro, GPT 5.1, 5.2, Sonnet 4.5, and Opus 4.5. Additionally, the most commonly provided incorrect locations that these LLMs hallucinate are easy to predict in advance. All six LLMs follow common patterns when resolving the repository or skill name in a prompt with its official name in a repository or skill repository. LLMs follow various hallucination patterns. The one Halu squatting exploits is described as being self-referential. All six models reproduce repo name slash repo name slugs that treat a repository name as the owner. Exploiting the pattern requires no model probing. Interestingly, the LLMs correctly resolve repositories published before 2019 with a low mean hallucination rate of just 0.9%. The same LLMs fabricate slugs for repositories published in 2025, meaning last year, with a mean hallucination rate of 92.4%. Once an attacker has identified names that are most likely to be hallucinated, they search for ones that can be registered. Then they upload a repository or skill that mimics the trending resource. Buried inside the repository or skill is text inside a README file or elsewhere. The text contains an instruction for the app to install a reverse shell on the LLM user's machine. Alternatively, the attacker can simply include the code required to install a shell. In either case, the coding assistants or agents use their access to command Windows to comply. So in their paper, the researchers wrote, quote, by exploiting integrated shells and terminals of agentic applications to run scripts and code, attackers can effectively infect many independent agentic applications by embedding instructions to install reverse shells in the resources the attackers register. Gaining access to distributed computational resources under attacker control opens the door to several high-impact outcomes, allowing attackers to achieve various goals. For example, having the ability to compromise LLM applications with terminals allows the attacker to scale the number of ransomware attacks on different networks to maximize financial gain. Alternatively, attackers can aggregate compromised machines into a botnet and use it for tasks that rely on substantial computing power, including large-scale cryptocurrency mining or performing distributed denial of service, you know, DDoS attacks against victims. So R says, Halo squatting is already receiving interest from fellow AI security researchers not involved in the study. Michael Bulguri, CTO of the security firm Zenity, wrote in an email, this is very cool research, and the threat is very real. Like typo squatting, it's a problem that's not going away. At the end of the day, it's about the level of agency we allow our agents. They are going to get fooled one way or another. That should be our assumption, and we should be resilient to that, unquote. Independent researcher Johan Rehberger wrote, what's interesting is that it shows that LLM resource resolution can become an attack path, and an attacker can first probe models to find high probability hallucinated candidates like repo names, skill identifiers, etc., to squat and wait for agents to resolve and use them. But the main point is that they found a cool technique to find resource names that are more likely by models to be used and confused with. And that could mean many agents falling for such attacks in the wild. And Ars Technica concludes this reporting by writing, AI toolmakers frequently exaggerate the convenience and efficiency of their platforms. Marketers claim the platforms lighten workflows by automating and streamlining tedious tasks. They're much more reticent about the inherent flaws that can torpedo an entire project. Attacks like Halo squatting provide a potent reminder that some of the efficiencies are exaggerated, since at the end of the day, users must double-check details such as the location for each resource incorporated into a project. It also provides a cautionary lesson on the unintended and potentially dire outcomes that can result when people rely too heavily on AI assistance. So, just to be sure that everyone understands what this is, since AI doesn't know how to say, I don't know, like, have we ever heard it say, I don't know? I never have. It will invent, i.e. hallucinate, the name of something it doesn't know. That's how it's gotten itself in trouble in the past. Attackers have figured out that the names AI models will invent are predictable. It's a residual of the way the AI was trained. It's, you know, it's this, the statistics in this massive neural net, there's going to be some bias. So it's going to come up with the same name all the time, or a large percentage of the time, based on the temperature of the model. So much as with typo squatting, the attackers register a resource that's highly likely to be a hallucinated target, and there they plant malicious prompting commands, which the AI, not knowing any better, will dutifully execute. And before we leave, I wanted to give a shout out to Ben Nassy, one of the research authors named in this paper. I smiled when I saw his name. I wasn't surprised. He has been very prolific through the years, inventing creative exploits, often finding new ways to exfiltrate information in unlikely situations. You know, we'll all remember changing a system's power supply consumption of a switching power supply to slightly change the sound being made in order to send information out. And who could forget the vibrating plant leaf or the party balloon picking up sound of the room's voices? So anyway, Ben, it's nice to see that you're still at it. Okay, on to the next new AI exploit. The guys at Wiz Security titled their write-up Ghost Approval. They said a trust boundary gap in AI coding assistance, and then teased their research with the summary, uncovering a category level blind spot in modern AI coding assistance and why the human in the loop safety model fails against this classic threat. So they explain, the value of AI coding assistance is simple and straightforward. The agent proposes an action, then you approve. Before any file is modified, a confirmation dialog appears, the human in the loop safety net that keeps you in control. But what if the controls you see aren't the controls you're actually operating? Symbolic links have been a security headache since the early days of Unix, from /temp race conditions to privilege escalation exploits. Symlinks have a long history of bypassing security boundaries by making one path silently resolve to another. It's a well-documented attack primitive dating back decades. So what happens when you apply this classic trick to AI coding assistance? We discovered ghost approval, a systematic vulnerability pattern affecting 6 of the top AI coding assistants. Amazon Q Developer, Anthropic Claude Code, Augment, Cursor, Google Anti-Gravity, and Windsurf. In each case, a malicious repository can trick the agent into accessing arbitrary files outside the workspace sandbox, potentially achieving remote code execution on the developer's machine. The technical primitive of symlink following is well known. What we found, however, goes further. In several cases, the agent's internal reasoning explicitly recognizes the dangerous target, yet the confirmation prompt shown to the user conceals this information entirely. This is a UI misrepresentation of critical information, layered on top of the symlink vulnerability. The user approves what they believe is a harmless local edit. The agent writes to a sensitive file outside the project workspace. We reported these findings to all 6 vendors. 3 fixed the issue promptly, AWS, Cursor, and Google. 2 acknowledged this receipt but went silent. 1 provided a reasoned rejection, calling it outside our threat model, a position we explore later in the post. The discovery started the way many do, with a simple question. While using an AI coding tool, we had the classic security researcher's intuition. What happens if I use a symlink? Symlinks have been exploited for decades in race conditions, in package managers, in container escapes. Anytime a tool writes to a user-controlled path without resolving it first, symlinks become a weapon. Would AI agents, with their ability to read and write files autonomously, fall for the same trick?

about one vendor's mistake. It was a category level blind spot across AI coding tools. So that's all I wanted to spend time on, since this is not rocket science and since all six vendors have now fixed the problem. But it serves, I think, as a textbook perfect example of the fact that the re-implementation of old solutions in a new context may force us to go back and refix long-resolved problems that originally resulted due to poor design decisions. Yes, symbolic links are super powerful, but they can also be super dangerous. And this brings us to my favorite named vulnerability, Git Lost. The researchers at Noma Security explained under their headline, Git Lost, how we tricked GitHub's AI agent into leaking private repos. They wrote, GitHub recently launched GitHub Agentic Workflows, pairing GitHub Actions, which they say parenthetically GitHub's automation system for running tasks in response to repository events. And we've previously seen that Actions has some serious security problems itself. So they paired GitHub Actions with an AI agent backed by Claude or GitHub Copilot. GitHub Agentic Workflows, they write, allow teams to write their GitHub workflows in plain markdown, and the GitHub agent reads issues, calls tools, and responds on its own. As a vulnerability researcher with a security development background, one of the first questions that came to mind after this launch was fundamental and straightforward. What will happen when the GitHub agent reads something it should not trust? The answer is a textbook indirect prompt injection attack, the kind of attack that quietly sends private data to anyone on the internet. Prompt injection is a class of attack in which an adversary hides malicious instructions inside the content read by an AI agent. That content causes the agent to follow those hidden instructions instead of the ones its operator intended. So, what are GitHub Agentic Workflows? GitHub Agentic Workflows let teams automate their interactions with code repositories using natural language. Workflows live in markdown.md files, are compiled into YAML, a common configuration file format, actions files with the .yml extension, and run with the help of an AI agent with configurable permissions. The GitHub agent can read issues, call tools, and access other repositories within the organization. So, a Git Lost vulnerability overview. The root cause of the Git Lost vulnerability is, by now, a familiar one in agentic AI systems. Prompt injection. In most agentic prompt injection attacks, the agent treats the wrong content as a trusted source of instructions and allows itself to be misdirected or misused. This happens when the system fails to maintain a strict trust boundary between system-level directives and untrusted user data. In this specific case, any malicious actor can create a GitHub issue and in the issue body, hide commands in plain English that GitHub's agent will follow. The vulnerable GitHub agentic workflow Noma Labs discovered was configured to trigger the workflow on issues.assigned events in GitHub. Read the issue title and body. Post a comment in response using the add comment tool and run with read access to other repositories, both public and private in the organization. To exploit this vulnerability, the attacker needed no coding skills, no access or credentials. All that was needed was to open an issue in a public repository belonging to an organization that uses GitHub's agentic workflow setup, and then sit back and wait. So I'm going to skip their specific attack exploit descriptions because
those are just details. Under the why this matters,

0: They say, "Get Lost perfectly illustrates one of the fundamental security challenges every organization faces with agentic AI systems. The agent's context window is also its attack surface." Again, the agent's context window is also its attack surface. Any content the agent reads, whether issues, pull requests, comments, or files, can be weaponized if the agent treats that content as instructional input, which, by design, they all do. Traditional security models assume that trust boundaries are enforced by code. In agentic systems, trust boundaries are partly enforced by the model's behavior, and models are inherently instruction following. Prompt injection attacks have become to agentic AI what SQL injections were to web applications: a systematic, category-wide vulnerability class that requires the same systematic strategies and defenses. Okay, so we've seen this fundamental security trouble several times in many other contexts long before AI was on the scene. Whenever command and control share the same channel as and are mixed in with data, and when an attacker can control the data, it may be possible for a clever attacker to cause the receiving system to mistake their data for the system's command and control, and that's never going to be good. Today's AI operates this way. It feels to me ad hoc, extremely abuse-prone, and insecure. As such, it creates a fundamental and outstanding problem that the AI industry needs to solve.
1: Now you got me all nervous.
0: I think we're early days and we're not seeing these attacks yet. Yeah. But it's incredibly powerful to allow a combined instruction and data stream. I mean, amazingly powerful and utterly prone to abuse.
1: Yeah.
0: If anything of that stream ever comes from an outside source.
1: Yeah. We've seen the GitHub workflows be problematic. That's why I use for our sales system, as tempting as it was to use CI/CD and GitHub Actions, I decided to do that locally using a local server, Gitty, instead of doing it in public. In fact, I was just, as we were talking, I was looking at all the ports, making sure nothing was open to the outside world. Everything's either on Tailscale or localhost only.
0: At the same time, it's
1: going to go out and pull stuff.
0: Exactly. From GitHub. That's the problem. It's going to get something thinking that it needs it. And if it didn't know if it didn't explicitly know the name, then it would guess the name. And it turns out that 90-some% of the time, the bad guys know what the guess will be. So they've preset a bogus.
1: They've taken all those repos. Yeah,
0: exactly.
1: I mean, I know it's not enough, but it's a start to tell the agent never make up a name if you don't.
0: Yes.
1: Only use a repo that you know that you exist, that you're seeing
0: definitively
1: required.
0: Yes.
1: Yeah. Don't guess at a repo name.
0: Yeah.
1: I don't know if that's sufficient, but it's at least a start.
0: Anyway, I hope everyone understands that this, yes, cool, amazing, powerful, astonishing, and not ready for prime time.
1: Right. Right.
0: I mean, well, fun to time? Play with, but be very careful.
1: Yeah. Be very careful. Yeah. Trust no one. Sir, we are at the end of your show notes. You want any add anything? It's not too late.
0: We're at the end of our show.
1: Okay. Just giving you the opportunity, you know. Just because it's not written down doesn't mean it doesn't exist. Actually, that was a dumb thing to do. I just disconnected my my AI from this machine because I said no, it has to be available on the Tail scale. I thought I was on tail scale. No. It's a good thing I'm sitting across from where it's originating. Ladies and gentlemen, you watch Security Now because you learn, as do I, and this is the guy who's teaching us. We're so glad Steve's here every Tuesday right after Mac Break Weekly, 1:30 Pacific, 4:30 Eastern, 20:30 UTC. And I say those times because you can't actually watch us live. And I think there's kind of a little thrill to watching it as it happens, to kind of see the behind-the-scenes conversations and so forth. Of course, the club members get all of that. We even put it up on the Club Twit Plus feed. If you're not a club member, ad-free versions of the shows, chapter markers, special programming just for the club, that Twit Plus feed, and access to the Club Twit Discord. It turns out when people pay $10 a month and to be in a social network, it's a nice social network. You don't get all the weirdos and the creeps and the, because they're paying for it. And so it's a really great place to hang out with wonderful, smart, trustworthy people. We do a lot of things in the club, like our AI user group. We've got a bunch of shows coming up this week, including the photo show with Chris Marquardt. Micah's Crafting Corner is tomorrow. He's going to do his media show, too. We're going to talk about The Matrix. There's a whole bunch of stuff. Look, join the club. Go to twit.tv/clubtwit. 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I think that's always fun watching watching people take their lives in their hands. grc.com/email. When you're there, give them your email address. But also below that, there are two checkboxes, unchecked to start. But if you check them, you'll get on the mailing list for his weekly show notes, which he mails out Sunday or Monday before the show. And a very infrequent email that comes out when he releases a new product. You certainly want to be getting both of those. grc.com/email is the address for that. Steve also has, as I said, the show. He has unique versions, 16 kilobit audio, a little scratchy, but very small, 64 kilobit audio, mono, but full quality. He also has the show notes are there, and transcripts written by an actual human being take a couple of days. That's why, but they'll be on the site as well after the fact. So grc.com for all of that. Steve, we will be back here next week. And I'm sure we'll have much to talk about. I'll see you then.
0: Much. Maybe much. We'll have Nightmare Eclipse's bone-shattering zero day. We'll see. Bye.
1: Take care. Nice. Yes,
0: done.
1: I love doing things like that. I cannot reach your AI anymore. but that's pretty funny.
0: Thank you, Benito.
1: Thank you, Benito.
2: Thanks, Steve.
1: See you later.
0: See you guys.
1: I don't know what I did. Connection lost. I should be able to reach that. This is Security Now with Steve Gibson, episode 1087, recorded Tuesday, July 14th, 2026. Halu squatting, ghost approval, and get lost. It's time for Security Now. It's time for Security Now. Steve Gibson is here. Europe's warning its banks about AI attacks. The EU has an action plan for cybersecurity and AI. We'll talk about that. China says maybe you don't get Chinese AI anymore. CISA is using Mythos and a massive patch Tuesday for Microsoft